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1: I'm Veronica Dudo. Tonight on EWTN News Nightly, diplomacy severed. President Trump declares the ceasefire is over as the U.S. demands total compliance despite Iran's request for continued talks. Rebellious decision today. The president is refusing to sign a bipartisan housing bill, letting it become law without his signature in protest of his stalled Voter ID Act. On the ground, courageous aid workers and local volunteers battle Venezuela's humanitarian crisis, delivering critical life-saving relief. Plus, American approval, a new survey reveals overwhelming support for Pope Leo XIV as the vast majority of U.S. Catholics maintain a favorable opinion. These stories and more tonight.
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1: Thank you for being with us on the feast day of Saints Victoria and Anatolia. Our top story tonight, President Donald Trump says Iran wants to keep talking. The two nations have been trading attacks, threats, and ultimatums. In a short statement, the president gave his reply to Iran's request for more dialogue. But the president also laid out where the ceasefire between the two countries currently stands. White House correspondent Owen Jensen.

0: When New York Governor Al Smith, a Catholic, ran for president in 1928, his campaign was crippled by vicious anti-Catholic bigotry. He lost in a landslide to Herbert Hoover, and it was roundly believed that it was all but impossible for a Catholic to be elected president. By 1960, the country had changed in many ways, but there were still quite a few anti-Catholic obstacles. John F. Kennedy overcame them all. The 35th President of the United States, John Fitzgerald Kennedy, was the first Catholic in the history of the nation to hold that office. A member of the prominent Kennedy clan, John earned international fame during World War II for his heroism during combat, which served as a springboard for his election in 1952 to the U.S. Senate from Massachusetts. By 1960, John embarked upon a historic campaign for president that required him to overcome anti-Catholic sentiment in whole parts of the country. He made a series of campaign stops among the Protestants of America, assuring them of his loyalty, his qualifications, and his abilities. On November 8, 1960, Kennedy very narrowly defeated Richard Nixon for the presidency. Well, the presidency of John F. Kennedy lasted a little under 3 years and ended tragically with his assassination in 1963. His run for the White House demonstrated the progress Catholics had made in finding acceptance in American public life. For this reason alone, Kennedy's presidency was a landmark moment in American Catholic history.
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2: In the name of the Father, and of the Son, and of the Holy Spirit. Amen. The Most Holy Rosary of the Blessed Virgin Mary. I believe in God, the Father Almighty, Creator of heaven and earth, and in Jesus Christ, His only Son, our Lord, who was conceived by the Holy Spirit, born of the Virgin Mary, suffered under Pontius Pilate, was crucified, died, and was buried. He descended into hell. On the third day He rose again from the dead. He ascended into heaven, and is seated at the right hand of God the Father Almighty. From thence he shall come to judge the living and the dead. I believe in the Holy Spirit, the Holy Catholic Church, the communion of saints, the forgiveness of sins, the resurrection of the body, and life everlasting. Amen.
3: Our Father, who art in heaven, hallowed be thy name. Thy kingdom come, thy will be done, on earth as it is in heaven.
4: Give us this day our daily bread, and forgive us our trespasses, as we forgive those who trespass against us. And lead us not into temptation, but deliver us from evil. Amen.
2: For an increase in faith, hope, and charity.
5: Hail Mary, full of grace, the Lord is with thee. Blessed art thou amongst women, and blessed is the fruit of thy womb, Jesus.
6: Holy Mary, Mother of God, pray for us sinners, now and at the hour of our death. Amen.
7: Hail Mary, full of grace, the Lord is with thee. Blessed art thou amongst women, and blessed is the fruit of thy womb, Jesus.
6: Holy Mary, Mother of God, pray for us sinners, now and at the hour of our death. Amen.
8: Hail Mary, full of grace, the Lord is with thee. Blessed art thou among women, and blessed is the fruit of thy womb, Jesus.
6: Holy Mary, Mother of God, pray for us sinners, now and at the hour of our death. Amen.
9: Glory be to the Father, and to the Son, and to the Holy Spirit.
6: As it was in the beginning, is now, and ever shall be, world without end. Amen.
2: The first glorious mystery, the resurrection. We offer thee, O Lord Jesus, this decade in honor of thy triumphant resurrection. And we ask of thee, through this mystery and through the intercession of thy Blessed Mother, a lively faith. Scripture. And he said to them, Thus it is written, and thus it behooved Christ to suffer, and to rise again from the dead the third day, and that penance and remission of sins should be preached in his name unto all nations. You are witnesses of these things. Meditation. Jesus, having conquered death with life and sin with love, appears to the women and his followers at various times and in various ways to deliver a pro-life message that goes beyond what this finite existence is able to contain. Christ's power is over life and death in this world and in the next. Love is more powerful than death. Life reaches beyond the grave for those who believe. Suffering has saving power. Penance and remission of sins in Christ saves souls. Fatima Reflection. The day of the miracle had arrived. Not since the resurrection was a miracle of this magnitude ever foretold. Undaunted by the fears of those who said it might not take place, Lucia believed and her faith was not disappointed. Our Lady keeps her promises. The sun displayed its power. Pilgrims cried out for mercy. Some confessed their sins. Conversions took place. Let us enter into partnership with Mary and faithfully keep our commitments for true peace. God cannot be outdone in generosity.
10: Our Father, who art in heaven, hallowed be thy name. Thy kingdom come, thy will be done, on earth as it is in heaven.
6: Give us this day our daily bread, and forgive us our trespasses, as we forgive those who trespass against us. And lead us not into temptation, but deliver us from evil. Amen.
8: Hail Mary, full of grace, the Lord is with thee. Blessed art thou among women, and blessed is the fruit of thy womb, Jesus.
6: Holy Mary, Mother of God, pray for us sinners, now and at the hour of our death. Amen.
8: Hail Mary, full of grace, the Lord is with thee. Blessed art thou among women, and blessed is the fruit of thy womb, Jesus.
6: Holy Mary, Mother of God, pray for us sinners, now and at the hour of our death. Amen.
8: Hail Mary, full of grace, the Lord is with thee. Blessed art thou among women, and blessed is the fruit of thy womb, Jesus.
6: Holy Mary, Mother of God, pray for us sinners, now and at the hour of our death. Amen.
8: Hail Mary, full of grace, the Lord is with thee. Blessed art thou among women, and blessed is the fruit of thy womb, Jesus.
6: Holy Mary, Mother of God, pray for us sinners, now and at the hour of our death. Amen.
7: Hail Mary, full of grace, the Lord is with thee. Blessed art thou among women, and blessed is the fruit of thy womb, Jesus.
6: Holy Mary, Mother of God, pray for us sinners, now and at the hour of our death. Amen.
8: Hail Mary, full of grace, the Lord is with thee. Blessed art thou among women, and blessed is the fruit of thy womb, Jesus.
6: Holy Mary, Mother of God, pray for us sinners, now and at the hour of our death. Amen.
8: Hail Mary, full of grace, the Lord is with thee. Blessed art thou among women, and blessed is the fruit of thy womb, Jesus.
6: Holy Mary, Mother of God, pray for us sinners, now and at the hour of our death. Amen.
8: Hail Mary, full of grace, the Lord is with thee. Blessed art thou among women, and blessed is the fruit of thy womb, Jesus.
6: Holy Mary, Mother of God, pray for us sinners, now and at the hour of our death. Amen.
8: Hail Mary, full of grace, the Lord is with thee. Blessed art thou among women, and blessed is the fruit of thy womb, Jesus.
6: Holy Mary, Mother of God, pray for us sinners, now and at the hour of our death. Amen.
7: Hail Mary, full of grace, the Lord is with thee.

0: souls to heaven, especially those in most need of thy mercy.
1: Grace of the mystery of the resurrection, come down into my soul and make me truly faithful. The second glorious mystery, the Ascension. We offer thee, O Lord Jesus, this decade in honor of thy glorious ascension, and we ask of thee, through this mystery and through the intercession of thy Blessed Mother, a firm hope and a great longing for heaven. Scripture. You shall be witnesses unto me in Jerusalem, and in all Judea, and Samaria, and even to the uttermost part of the earth. And when he had said these things, he was raised up, and a cloud received him out of their sight. Meditation. All that Jesus said and did, his life he gave, his spirit he imparted, was entrusted to his apostles, that they might preach to all nations, giving what they had received. As members of his body, we too have a part in this commission, to live out in our lives what we have received from Christ in body and in spirit. His ascension into heaven is the incense of our presence in Christ before the Father, who presents all our love and needs to him until God's plan is fulfilled in making Jesus and Mary known and loved. Fatima Reflection. Our Lady drew all three children to live in a way of life that brought them to the heights of holiness in a very short period of time. Jacinta and Francisco were taken to heaven soon, but Lucia was to stay here some time longer. Do we recognize in this invitation the same call for us to spread the gospel in our own day? Jesus wishes to make use of you to make me known and loved. He wants to establish in the world devotion to my Immaculate Heart. How will I respond?
2: Our Father, who art in heaven, hallowed be thy name. Thy kingdom come, thy will be done, on earth as it is in heaven.
3: Give us this day our daily bread, and forgive us our trespasses, as we forgive those who trespass against us. And lead us not to temptation, but deliver us from evil. Amen.
4: Hail Mary, full of grace, the Lord is with thee. Blessed art thou amongst women, and blessed is the fruit of thy womb, Jesus.
3: Holy Mary, Mother of God, pray for us sinners, now and at the hour of our death. Amen.
5: Hail Mary, full of grace, the Lord is with thee. Blessed art thou among women, and blessed is the fruit of thy womb, Jesus.
3: Holy Mary, Mother of God, pray for us sinners, now and at the hour of our death. Amen.
6: Hail Mary, full of grace, the Lord is with thee. Blessed art thou among women, and blessed is the fruit of thy womb, Jesus.
3: Holy Mary, Mother of God, pray for us sinners, now and at the hour of our death. Amen.
7: Hail Mary, full of grace, the Lord is with thee. Blessed art thou among women, and blessed is the fruit of thy womb, Jesus.
3: Holy Mary, Mother of God, pray for us sinners, now and at the hour of our death. Amen.
8: Hail Mary, full of grace, the Lord is with thee. Blessed art thou among women. This is the fruit of thy womb, Jesus.
3: Holy Mary, Mother of God, pray for us sinners, now and at the hour of our death. Amen.
4: Hail Mary, full of grace, the Lord is with thee. Blessed art thou amongst women, and blessed is the fruit of thy womb, Jesus.
3: Holy Mary, Mother of God, pray for us sinners, now and at the hour of our death. Amen.
5: Hail Mary, full of grace, the Lord is with thee. Blessed art thou among women, and blessed is the fruit of thy womb, Jesus.
3: Holy Mary, Mother of God, pray for us sinners, now and at the hour of our death. Amen.
6: Hail Mary, full of grace, the Lord is with thee. Blessed art thou among women, and blessed is the fruit of thy womb, Jesus.
3: Holy Mary, Mother of God, pray for us sinners, now and at the hour of our death. Amen.
7: Hail Mary, full of grace, the Lord is with thee. Blessed art thou among women, and blessed is the fruit of thy womb, Jesus.
3: Holy Mary, Mother of God, pray for us sinners, now and at the hour of our death. Amen.
8: Hail Mary, full of grace, the Lord is with thee. Blessed art thou among women. This is the fruit of thy womb, Jesus.
3: Holy Mary, Mother of God, pray for us sinners, now and at the hour of our death. Amen.
9: Glory be to the Father, and to the Son, and to the Holy Spirit.
3: As it was in the beginning, is now, and ever shall be, world without end. Amen. O my Jesus, forgive us our sins, save us from the fires of hell. Lead all souls to heaven, especially those who have most need of thy mercy.
1: Grace of the mystery of the ascension of our Lord, come down into my soul and make me ready for heaven. The third glorious mystery, the descent of the Holy Spirit. We offer thee, O Holy Spirit, this decade in honor of Pentecost, and we ask of thee, through this mystery and through the intercession of Mary, thy most faithful spouse, thy holy wisdom so that we may know, really love, and practice thy truth, and make all others share in it. Scripture. And they were all filled with the Holy Ghost, and they began to speak with diverse tongues. Now when the multitude had heard these things, they had compunction in their heart. But Peter said to them, Do penance and be baptized in the name of Jesus Christ for the remission of your sins, and you shall receive the gift of the Holy Ghost. Meditation. Compunction of the heart, penance, remission of sins. These are the work of the Holy Spirit, who helps us choose to live without sin like Mary. And they that work by me shall not sin. As we come to realize our spiritual birth as members of the Church, let us live a new life for God as children of the hearts of Jesus and Mary. Fatima Reflection. Offer prayers and sacrifices constantly to the Most High. Mary, spouse of the Holy Spirit, can make supple our heart to receive all the inspirations God wishes to send us. When we deny ourselves, we can be moved by inspiration. Jesus can use us to bring light to a world in darkness, which is moved only by its lusts and self-interests. Let sacrificial love be the moving force of your life as the Fatima children allowed themselves to be moved, no longer acting according to their feelings and personal desires.
2: Our Father, who art in heaven, hallowed be thy name. Thy kingdom come, thy will be done, on earth as it is in heaven.
3: Give us this day our daily bread, and forgive us our trespasses, as we forgive those who trespass against us. And lead us not into temptation, but deliver us from evil. Amen.
5: Hail Mary, full of grace, the Lord is with thee. Blessed art thou amongst women, and blessed is the fruit of thy womb, Jesus.
3: Holy Mary, Mother of God, pray for us sinners, now and at the hour of our death. Amen.
5: Hail Mary, full of grace, the Lord is with thee. Blessed art thou amongst women, and blessed is the fruit of thy womb, Jesus.
3: Holy Mary, Mother of God, pray for us sinners, now and at the hour of our death. Amen.
10: Hail Mary, full of grace, the Lord is with thee. Blessed art thou amongst women, and blessed is the fruit of thy womb, Jesus.
3: Holy Mary, Mother of God, pray for us sinners, now and at the hour of our death. Amen.
7: Hail Mary, full of grace, the Lord is with thee. Blessed art thou women, and blessed is the fruit of thy womb, Jesus.
3: Holy Mary, Mother of God, pray for us sinners, now and at the hour of our death. Amen.
6: Hail Mary, full of grace, the Lord is with thee. Blessed thou woman, blessed is the fruit of thy womb, Jesus.
3: Holy Mary, Mother of God, pray for us sinners, now and at the hour of our death. Amen.
5: Hail Mary, full of grace, the Lord is with thee. Blessed art thou amongst women, and blessed is the fruit of thy womb, Jesus.
3: Holy Mary, Mother of God, pray for us sinners, now and at the hour of our death. Amen.
5: Hail Mary, full of grace, the Lord is with thee. Blessed art thou amongst women, and blessed is the fruit of thy womb, Jesus.
3: Holy Mary, Mother of God, pray for us sinners, now and at the hour of our death. Amen.
10: Hail Mary, full of grace, the Lord is with thee. Blessed art thou amongst women, and blessed is the fruit of thy womb, Jesus.
3: Holy Mary, Mother of God, pray for us sinners, now and at the hour of our death. Amen.
7: Hail Mary, full of grace, the Lord is with thee. Blessed art thou, woman, and blessed is the fruit of thy womb, Jesus.
3: Holy Mary, Mother of God, pray for us sinners, now and at the hour of our death. Amen.
6: Hail Mary, full of grace, the Lord is with thee. Blessed thou, woman, and blessed is the fruit of thy womb, Jesus.
3: Holy Mary, Mother of God, pray for us sinners, now and at the hour of our death. Amen.
9: Glory be to the Father, and to the Son, and to the Holy Spirit.
0: as it was in the beginning, is now, and ever shall be, world without end. Amen. O my Jesus, forgive us our sins. Save us from the fires of hell. Lead all souls to heaven, especially those in most need of thy mercy.
1: Grace of the mystery of Pentecost, come down into my soul, and make me truly wise in the eyes of the Almighty God. The fourth glorious mystery, Our Lady's Assumption. We offer Thee, O Lord Jesus, this decade in honor of the Immaculate Conception and the Assumption of Thy Holy and Blessed Mother, body and soul, into heaven. And we ask of Thee, through these two mysteries and through her intercession, the gift of true devotion to her to help us live and die in holiness. Scripture. I am the mother of fair love and of fear, and of knowledge and of holy hope. In me is all grace of the way and of the truth. In me is all hope of life and of virtue. Come over to me, all ye that desire me, and be filled with my fruits. He that hearkeneth to me shall not be confounded. They that explain me shall have life everlasting. Meditation. Then the Creator of all things commanded and said to me, And he that made me rested in my tabernacle. Ecclesiastes 24, verse 12. All that can be said of Mary can be expressed in saying that she is all that any of us want to be, in loving Jesus with the fullness of that love which he deserves. She is the perfection of all the love he desires from us. We can offer our hearts to him, united to hers, offering a total love which makes up for our deficiencies. Our Lady's Assumption into heaven is the incense of our presence in Mary's immaculate heart before Christ, who presents all of our love and needs to him to help us be disposed to fulfill God's plan. Fatima Reflection. Our Lady made known her desire to have the rosary recited every day. At the last apparition, she held out the brown scapular because she wants us to wear it. Our Lady was not communicating a mere symbolic presence. She has given us a means to enter into a mystical union with her. A union which is caught up in the mystery of Mary's bodily assumption. What does this suggest to you in your offering of prayers at Holy Communion?
11: Our Father, who art in heaven, hallowed be thy name, thy kingdom come, thy will be done, on earth as it is in heaven.
3: Give us this day our daily bread, and forgive us our trespasses, as we forgive those who trespass against us. And lead us not into temptation, but deliver us from evil. Amen.
5: Hail Mary, full of grace, the Lord is with thee. Blessed art thou amongst women, and blessed is the fruit of thy womb, Jesus.
3: Holy Mary, Mother of God, pray for us sinners, now and at the hour of our death. Amen.
4: Hail Mary, full of grace, the Lord is with thee. Blessed art thou among women, and blessed is the fruit of thy womb, Jesus.
3: Holy Mary, Mother of God, pray for us sinners, now and at the hour of our death. Amen.
8: Hail Mary, full of grace, the Lord is with thee. Blessed art thou amongst women, and blessed is the fruit of thy womb, Jesus.
3: Holy Mary, Mother of God, pray for us sinners, now and at the hour of our death. Amen.
6: Hail Mary, full of grace, the Lord is with thee. Blessed

0: 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Amen.
1: Hail Mary, full of grace, the Lord is with thee. Blessed art thou amongst women, and blessed is the fruit of thy womb, Jesus.
0: Holy Mary, Mother of God, pray for us sinners, now and at the hour of our death. Amen.
2: Hail Mary, full of grace, the Lord is with thee. Blessed art thou among women, and blessed is the fruit of thy womb, Jesus.
0: Holy Mary, Mother of God, pray for us sinners, now and at the hour of our death. Amen.
3: Hail Mary, full of grace, the Lord is with thee. Blessed art thou amongst women, and blessed is the fruit of thy womb, Jesus.
0: Holy Mary, Mother of God, pray for us sinners, now and at the hour of our death. Amen.
4: Hail Mary, full of grace, the Lord is with thee. Blessed art thou amongst women, and blessed is the fruit of thy womb, Jesus.
0: Holy Mary, Mother of God, pray for us sinners, now and at the hour of our death. Amen.
1: Hail Mary, full of grace, the Lord is with thee. Blessed art thou amongst women, and blessed is the fruit of thy womb, Jesus.
0: Holy Mary, Mother of God, pray for us sinners, now and at the hour of our death. Amen.
2: Hail Mary, full of grace, the Lord is with thee. Blessed art thou among women, and blessed is the fruit of thy womb, Jesus.
0: Holy Mary, Mother of God, pray for us sinners, now and at the hour of our death. Amen.
5: Glory be to the Father, and to the Son, and to the Holy Spirit.
0: As it was in the beginning, is now, and ever shall be, world without end. Amen. O my Jesus, forgive us our sins, save us from the fires of hell. Lead all souls to heaven, especially those who are most in need of thy mercy.
6: Grace of the mysteries of the Immaculate Conception and the Assumption of Mary, come down into my soul, and make me truly devoted to her. The fifth glorious mystery, the coronation of Our Lady as Queen of Heaven and Earth. We offer thee, O Lord Jesus, this decade in honor of the glorious crowning of thy Blessed Mother in Heaven, and we ask of thee, through this mystery and through her intercession, the grace of perseverance and increase of virtue until the very moment of death, and after that, the eternal crown that is prepared for us. We ask the same grace for all the just and for all our benefactors. Scripture. On your right stands the Queen in gold of Ophir. So will the King desire your beauty. He is your Lord. Pay homage to him. The daughter of the King is clothed with splendor, her robes embroidered with pearls set in gold. She is led to the King with her maiden companions. May the peoples praise you from age to age. Meditation. As the world, lost through Adam, was restored through Christ, so also man sinned by the influence of a woman, and by a woman the old influence was replaced. Ave reverses Eva, and live reverses evil. By means of Mary, Christ crushes the head of Satan. And in the original translation of Genesis 3:15, we see Mary's role in playing her part in God's plan of salvation. As members of his body, Jesus gathers us together in himself, with Mary as a type and model. In her, let us allow Christ to use us too in fulfilling our part in accomplishing his ultimate victory. Fatima Reflection. Continue to pray the Rosary every day in honor of Our Lady of the Rosary, in order to obtain peace for the world and the end of the war, because only she can help you. Our Lady's role as Mother and Queen is intrinsic in our relationship with God if we are to live according to God's pleasure. Not according to our ways does God see things, but according to His own. Therefore, let us fulfill the desire of our Lord's most sacred heart, to console Him by relieving the wounds directed against our Mother and Queen by means of the reparation of the five first Saturdays for the conversion of sinners and for peace.
7: Our Father, who art in heaven, hallowed be thy name. Thy kingdom come, thy will be done, on earth as it is in heaven.
0: Give us this day our daily bread, and forgive us our trespasses, as we forgive those who trespass against us. And lead us not into temptation, but deliver us from evil. Amen.
4: Hail Mary, full of grace, the Lord is with thee. Blessed art thou among women, and blessed is the fruit of thy womb, Jesus.
0: Holy Mary, Mother of God, pray for us sinners now and at the hour of our death. Amen.
8: Hail Mary, full of grace, the Lord is with thee. Blessed art thou amongst women, and blessed is the fruit of thy womb, Jesus.
0: Holy Mary, Mother of God, pray for us sinners now and at the hour of our death. Amen.
4: Hail Mary, full of grace, Lord is with thee. Blessed art thou among women, fruit of thy womb, Jesus.
0: Holy

0: Blessed art thou among women, and blessed is the fruit of thy womb, Jesus.
1: Holy Mary, Mother of God, pray for us sinners, now and at the hour of our death. Amen.
0: Hail Mary, full of grace, the Lord is with thee. Blessed art thou among women, and blessed is the fruit of thy womb, Jesus.

0: Christmas.
1: Holy Mary, Mother of God, pray for us sinners now and at the hour of our death. Amen.
2: Hail Mary, full of grace, the Lord is with thee. Blessed art thou among women, and blessed is the fruit of thy womb, Jesus.
1: Holy Mary, Mother of God, pray for us sinners now and at the hour of our death. Amen.
3: Hail Mary, full of grace, the Lord is with thee. Blessed art thou amongst women, and blessed is the fruit of thy womb, Jesus.
1: Holy Mary, Mother of God, pray for us sinners now and at the hour of our death. Amen.
4: Hail Mary, full of grace, the Lord is with thee. Blessed art thou among women, Jesus.
1: Holy Mary, Mother of God, pray for us sinners now and at the hour of our death. Amen.
2: Hail Mary, full of grace, the Lord is with thee. Blessed art thou among women, and blessed is the fruit of thy womb, Jesus.
1: Holy Mary, Mother of God, pray for us sinners now and at the hour of our death. Amen. Glory be to the Father, and to the Son, and to the Holy Spirit, as it was in the beginning, is now, and ever shall be, world without end. Amen. O my Jesus, forgive us our sins, save us from the fires of hell. Lead all souls to heaven, especially those in most need of thy mercy.
5: Grace of the mystery of the coronation of the Blessed Mother in heaven, convert sinners, help the dying, deliver the holy souls from purgatory, and give us all thy grace so that we may live and die well. And please give us the light of thy glory later on, so that we may see thee face to face, and love thee for all eternity. Amen. So be it. Hail, Holy Queen, Mother of Mercy, our life, our sweetness, and our hope. To thee do we cry, poor banished children of Eve. To thee do we send up our sighs, mourning and weeping in this valley of tears. Turn then, most gracious Advocate, thine eyes of mercy toward us, and after this our exile, show unto us the blessed fruit of thy womb, Jesus. O clement, O loving, O sweet Virgin Mary, pray for us, O Holy Mother of God, that we may be made worthy of the promises of Christ. Let us pray. O God, whose only begotten Son, by his life, death, and resurrection, has purchased for us the rewards of eternal life, grant, we beseech thee, that while meditating on these mysteries of the Most Holy Rosary of the Blessed Virgin Mary, we may imitate what they contain and obtain what they promise, through the same Christ our Lord. Amen. In the name of the Father, and of the Son, and of the Holy Spirit. Amen.
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7: 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Tomorrow we begin journeying with the prophets who have much wisdom to share with us. Although we're still in the exile period, Father Mike discusses the incredible note of hope that the last chapter in Chronicles ends with today.
8: Hi, my name is Father Mike Schmitz, and you're listening to The Bible in a Year, where we encounter God's voice and live life through the lens of Scripture. Using the Great Adventure Bible timeline, we'll read all the way from Genesis to Revelation, discovering how the story of salvation unfolds and how we fit into that story today. The Great Adventure Bible timeline was developed by Jeff Cavins and is provided by Ascension, who produced and funded this program. It is day 191, as I said yesterday, maybe even the day before. It is the last chapters in 2 Kings and 2 Chronicles. We're reading 2 Kings chapter 25 and 2 Chronicles chapter 36. We're also reading Proverbs chapter 9, verses 1 through 6. The second book of Kings, chapter 25. And in the ninth year of his reign, in the 10th month, on the 10th day of the month, Nebuchadnezzar, king of Babylon, came with all his army against Jerusalem and laid siege to it. And they built siege works against it round about. So the city was besieged till the 11th year of King Zedekiah. On the 9th day of the 4th month, the famine was so severe in the city that there was no food for the people of the land. Then a breach was made in the city. The king with all the men of war fled by night by the way of the gate between the two walls, by the king's garden, though the Chaldeans were around the city.

0: in this mission.
1: Hello, friends. This is Deacon Charlie Echeverry from the Living the Call podcast, and I want to share with you a bit about why we need to go to confession. Reconciliation is our moment to speak to Christ honestly about our shortcomings. Confession is cathartic. It cleanses, it renews, and it strengthens all at the same time. If you haven't been to confession in a while, that's okay, but now might be that moment that God is calling you to come to Him and receive the grace of His mercy in the sacrament of reconciliation.
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12: 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The A-team is locked and loaded here. Pedro Quiles is our producer, Matt Kabinski, our phone screener, Ace McKay is on social media. I'm Tom Price, along with Dr. David Anders.
13: Tom, how are you today?
12: I am well. How are you?
13: I am doing decent, thank you.
12: You have weekend plans? I know you're a bit of a bachelor this weekend, right?
13: Yeah, my wife's out of town, so I'm holding down the fort.
12: You can do it. I have full faith and confidence.
13: I'll do my best.
12: We're going to lead off with an interesting question here. This is from Angelus. Okay. It says Angela or Angelus, I'm not quite sure which, but in any event, she says, if possible, could you give a suggestion about how to handle the issue of atheism? One of my children has declared openly being atheist more than 9 years this far. He is now 25. The worst part for me was to hear I am the cause of that, since I endured a lot of abuse and always found the strength I needed on my faith and the Lord's mercy. He can't accept that God would allow such experiences to happen to someone that worked hard to do the right thing. So he explains life and everything else on evolution and coincidence. I'm hoping you can enlighten me. I keep exercising my faith. It's just that I'm sad he doesn't trust in anything, only what he can see or prove to be real.

0: real. I'm listening from Washington State. That is from Angeles.
1: Yeah, thank you so much. I really appreciate the question. So, first of all, I think that it is a good idea to always take an empathetic perspective on somebody else's point of view. And I think when people sincerely hold an opinion, and they're not just doing it in a purely reactionary way or in order to get a rise out of you, but they've come to their convictions, and it's to be generous and charitable to assume that that's the case, then they've seen something that strikes them as compelling. And I don't want to start by denying that. You know, if somebody says, I had this experience, and you say, well, no, you didn't, that's not a conversation starter. You know, so validate the true things that motivate him, right? Build empathy, build understanding, build trust. So, you know, the intuition that, well, it doesn't make sense to me that the world could be this painful. I don't see how I could reconcile that with the goodness of God. Well, rather than immediately coming back and saying, let me tell you why you're wrong, right? I think it's okay to say, yeah, that's a real difficult issue. I'm very sympathetic to that perspective. So was the psalmist in Psalm 88.
0: Yeah.
1: So was the author of Ecclesiastes. These guys had a hard time reconciling their belief in the goodness of God with their empirical historical experience.
0: Mm-hmm.
1: That's part of Scripture, right? So I think it's okay to validate that. Secondly, I think it's important to distinguish types of theism. And you ask, you know, so far the atheism that your son professes, he's atheistic with regard to the Christian God, at least the way he's described it. Because the Christian God is an interventionist God, one who has active providential plans for humanity. And he says, well, I don't believe in that God because I don't see evidence of that in human history. That's not the only concept of God, and it's not the only part of the doctrine of God the Catholic Church affirms. So if you read, say, St. Thomas's proofs for the existence of God, they're mostly not proofs for God's providential intervention in history, which is, with you, the dispute that you're having with your son. Thomas's proofs for the existence of God basically boil down to proofs that there is an intelligible first cause of the universe. And in philosophical theology, abstracted from Christianity, I mean, this is true whether you're an ancient Greek philosopher or a Muslim or a Jew or a Christian or whatever, I mean, all sort of broadly based monotheistic systems, the word God just means where the explanatory bug stops. Now, there are people who take the position that there is no ultimate explanation, that reality is just utterly unintelligible, and we can't get any kind of purchase on it. You can say that. Yeah, you can. But everything about the way our reason functions, it functions based on the idea that we can know causes. I mean, maybe not perfectly, but we can intuit the idea that there is an intelligible explanation. Otherwise, why investigate the origin or cause of anything? Like, if you don't believe in intelligibility as a structure, right? And so, in a certain sense, it's enough to say, well, everything in our experience suggests that reality is intelligible. I mean, science suggests that. If reality is not intelligible, we can't get a purchase on it through science.
0: Mm-hmm.
1: The order of intelligibility isn't itself unintelligible. That'd be a deeply counterintuitive position to hold. Yeah, the world's intelligible, you know, up to a certain point, but beyond that, it lacks any sort of reason or intelligibility at all. Well, what's your proof of that? Well, there's no proof of the ultimate unintelligibility of the world. Everything about your engagement with the world presupposes that it is intelligible, all right? The word God, as I'm using it, just means whatever the ultimate source or ground of that intelligibility is. Now, all theologians recognize that you can get that far with proofs for the existence of God. Getting from that to the Christian God, you can't do philosophically, right? You cannot compose a demonstrative proof of the doctrine of God's love and benevolent providence. That is ultimately based on faith and our experience of Christ and, you know, the history of the church and so forth. And with that, you know, it boils down to, ultimately, faith is something that transcends what reason can demonstrate, and it's a decision to construe reality in a certain way because it brings spiritual benefits to do so. So I can look at tragedy and go, okay, yeah, this is a meaningless, absurd event, or though I don't know how, I believe that there is benevolence and love behind it, and that enables me to turn on and be benevolent and loving to others. That existential motive is sufficient to justify that existential stance.
0: Angelus, thanks so much for your email. Hope that's helpful. Stay with us. It is Call to Communion on this Friday afternoon on EWTN.
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3: Olivia Rodrigo, who once received an award from Planned Parenthood as a vocal supporter of abortion, recently launched an all-women's music festival. The pop star announced that 100% of proceeds from the event will go to nonprofit organizations that support women. Tickets to the festival quickly sold out, but what many did not know is that some of the proceeds will go to abortion organizations like Planned Parenthood or the so-called Center for Reproductive Rights. Rodrigo previously passed out contraceptives and information on how to get abortions to children at one of her concerts.
2: Life Issues Institute is changing the hearts and minds of millions through pro-life education. 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
5: Let us strive to know the Lord. Quick question to you and me right now. Is that what you and I are doing every single day? When you and I wake up every day, do we strive to know Jesus or not? In the Old Testament, in the same book of Hosea, a little bit later on, it's in chapter 14, the Lord says through the prophet, "My people perish." Or in another translation, "My people are being destroyed because of a lack of knowledge." Not a lack of data. We got tons of data. Not a lack of information. We got a lot of information. Not just about things that are happening in the world. We got a lot of data, a lot of knowledge, a lot of information about God, but not a lot of intimacy with God, not a lot of relationship with God, not a lot of friendship. That's the cry of God's heart. God wants to give himself to us in the incredible gift of friendship, and we're not taking advantage of it.
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0: It's Called to Communion with Dr. David Andrews. 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My Days Are in Your Hands, Men and Women in the Footsteps of Jesus. 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Before we get to the phones, David, do you remember yesterday we got a call from Arnie in Oklahoma who was sort of searching around? He was kind of drawn to the Catholic faith, didn't quite know what the next step would be.
1: I remember that call.
0: So we got a call after the show from Michelle and Susan, who both live in Oklahoma. They called yesterday and they said, please, Arnie, if you're listening, come to a local church. Call the secretary. This is Oklahoma. The secretary can find a dozen people who would be very happy to join you for Mass on Sunday and welcome you on this journey.
1: Fabulous.
0: Isn't that
1: fabulous.
0: Great?
1: That is.
0: Our listeners, let me tell you something. Our listeners are listening. They pay attention. It's not just about, you know, what the next thing they're going to say is. They're actually listening in the process and really want to help people.
1: I love our listeners. They're wonderful.
0: And here's one of them right now. Paco in Texas, listening on the Great Guadalupe Radio. Hey there, Paco. What's on your mind today?
7: Hi. Hello, Dr. David Anders. How are you doing?
1: I'm all right, thanks. How about you?
7: Yeah, I'm good. I have a little problem with my daughter. She's a fallen away Catholic recently. She's living in Miami. And she's got a boyfriend. He doesn't have any education in religion or anything. And they are going to be living together. We are very upset about that. But anyway, I want to help them, especially him, because he's very interested in knowing things about, you know, the Catholic faith or, well, any religion, because he doesn't have any education. So I want to take that opportunity because I think I have to talk to him or recommend him a book or something, because he likes to read, instead of going to my daughter. My daughter and me are really, we are not in the same track, and it's very hard to get to her. So I'm trying to know if you have any recommendation of a book he can read to start something.
1: Paco, let me ask you a question. When you say that he doesn't have any education, do you mean he doesn't have any Catholic education, or he has no education at all of any kind?
7: Well, he's supposed to be Catholic, but he's not even baptized, I guess.
1: Okay. But, I mean, when you say he has no education, did he go to school?
7: Well, he went to school and everything, yeah. But,
1: okay.
7: About religion.
1: Sure,
7: yeah.
1: Sure. The reason I was asking is that there are books I would recommend, but I wouldn't recommend them to someone who didn't have, you know, basically a college-level reading ability, right? It would be different if a guy had a fourth-grade education. What I would recommend would be different. To somebody who's been through school and can read a somewhat sophisticated book, I think it's a good idea to start with the question of God. That's kind of foundational. That's sort of the first truth of the Catholic religion. And so a couple that I would look at would be Five Proofs for the Existence of God by Edward Faser, F-E-S-E-R. Another one also by Dr. Faser is entitled The Last Superstition, and it's also arguments for the existence of God, but equally arguments against contemporary atheism. I think both of those would be interesting starting places. Another one is by an Orthodox theologian named David Bentley Hart, called The Experience of God, which is also a philosophical book about what we mean when we talk about God. And for a lot of people who have only a passing familiarity with the Christian religion, they are surprised when they learn what a sophisticated concept of God Catholics actually possess, because it's very different from the caricature that's often lampooned in atheist literature. No, Catholics actually have a very sophisticated philosophical understanding of God that can be rationally debated and rationally argued. Exposing them to that at least kind of opens the door to, hey, maybe there's more to this Catholic thing than I thought.
0: Yeah. Paco, is that helpful for you?
7: Yeah, that's very helpful. Thank you very much, Dr. Anders.
0: You are most welcome, and that opens up a line for you right now at 833-288-EWTN. We have three lines open. You can call or text 833-288-3986. Call to Communion on this Friday afternoon here on EWTN. You may want to call early in the show, because if the phones get clogged up later in the hour, you might not be able to get in, but you can get in right now. 833-288-EWTN. Here is Sergio now, a first-time caller in Las Vegas, listening on Sirius XM, Channel 130. Hey there, Sergio. What's on your mind today?
8: Thanks for taking my call.
0: Sure.
8: I'm just trying to piggyback on that first call up think about atheism.
0: Yeah.
8: I'm just trying to wrap, we're kind of in a discussion, but wrap our heads around the God, the Father, the Son, and their emotions, as Christ showed emotions to the death of Lazarus, his friend, as a human being, but as God, his claim as God to the disciples that whoever's seen, you know, whoever's seen the Son, seen the Father, one of the same. The claim in the Gospel of John. I'm just trying to figure out, is that where is it? You said God, providence doesn't show up in times of needs, whether during a human holocaust or genocide or throughout history. And you quoted, I believe, Psalms 88 and another Ecclesiastes, whatever the writers. But still, do you understand the difference between the claim of God the Son and
1: sure.
8: God the Father?
1: I can address all this. So first of all, just a point of clarification. You paraphrased me as saying that providence doesn't show up. I don't want to be understood as if I were saying that providence doesn't happen. It's a Catholic doctrine that God does exercise providence over the created order. My argument, my statement, was simply that that providence is often unrecognizable by us. It's not a confession that it doesn't exist. It's just that it happens, but we can't always discern the paths of God's providence. Why in God's providence does God allow this or that? That's hidden from us. That there is such providence, of course, is a dogma of the Catholic faith. Now, with respect to Jesus's emotional life and how that relates to divine impassibility, Christ is incarnate. Christ assumed a fully human nature, and human nature, by definition, has passions. Joy, sorrow, fear, anger, I mean, these are parts of human nature. Christ possessed them in virtue of his integral humanity. Anything that is truly human, Christ had. If he didn't have it, he wasn't truly human.
0: Yeah.
1: Right? So Christ has all these things. It's his experience of temporal reality is the experience of a human being experiencing temporal reality. But that human nature is assumed to a divinity that has a different nature. I mean, the divine nature is not the human nature. They're two different natures. Now, they're united in a single person, namely Jesus, but divine nature and human nature are not the same. And so the divine mode of interacting with the reality is different from the human mode. Now, the paradox, the mystery, is how those two things can become united in Jesus. Now, you know, in telling us that whoever has seen me has seen the Father, I don't think we should understand that to mean that there is nothing to be known or seen or experienced or understood about the Father other than what can be experienced in the humanity of Christ. Right? Because obviously, God's infinite. And the humanity of Christ is not infinite. I mean, it had temporal and spatial boundaries. I mean, Jesus presumably was like, what, 5'10 or something, right? He's not infinitely tall. He had delimited physical structure. God's not like that. God's ubiquitous. So he doesn't mean that God is somehow contained entirely within his humanity. It's simply that the path to access to God comes through his humanity. If you want to know the way God is set up for humans to come into relationship with him, it is mediated by the humanity of Christ, and that in several modes: obeying his teaching, imitating his example, interiorizing his divine personality, so we come to look at the world the way Christ looked at it, allow our interior life to be reformed after the image of Christ's likeness, empowered by his grace and the Holy Spirit. So Christ is the way to the Father. And if you want to have access to God, if you get access to Jesus, you have all the access to the Father that you need. But of course, the Father infinitely transcends in his divinity, you know, the circumscribed limits of Christ's created humanity.
0: Sergio, I hope that's helpful for you. Thanks for checking in from Vegas. It is called a communion here on EWTN. Still time for your call at 833-288-EWTN. 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Frederick is checking in from St. Louis, listening on the Great Covenant Network. Hey there, Frederick. What's on your mind today, sir?
9: Greetings, gentlemen.
0: Howdy.
9: I have a discussion on atheism today. I thought I had to jump in at this one. Full disclosure, raised Catholic. It just never took with me. I think logic probably destroyed it in my mind, even as a young child. It makes sense that a lot of people believe in gods. I mean, clearly out of fear of dying. I get that, of not existing. And this whole concept of eternal life, somebody please explain that to me. And I hope you'll keep me on, because what is eternity? I mean, and another thing, if any God existed and the said God wanted you to believe why not show him or herself? I'll give you a good example. Have either one of you seen the classic sci-fi film, The Day the Earth Stood Still?
0: Yes.
1: Yes.
9: Amazing, amazing, 1950s. Well, they wanted some proof that the visitor from space was really as powerful as he said he was. Show us a sign. And, of course, that's the name of the film. Anything mechanical stood still for a matter of, what, 15, 20 minutes. He proved it.
1: Sure. So let me address these. I really appreciate the question. Thank you so much. So I think it's undeniably correct that many people maintain their religious belief because they've been culturally conditioned to fear death, and particularly if they have, you know, rather vivid, horrific images of what happens after death, you know, some hellish experience or whatnot, then that's a motive for them to retain their religious faith. I think you're absolutely true. I think it's incorrect to suggest that that's the only motive that people have for believing in God. I mean, craven fear is a reason. I'm not saying it's a good reason, but I think you're probably right about that. But I can think of plenty of historical examples of exceptions to that. I mean, most prominently, Aristotle. Aristotle doesn't seem to have given any evidence of believing in a hellish afterlife or particularly fearing death. And yet Aristotle believed in God on purely philosophical grounds. Socrates seemed to be, whether or not Socrates was a theist, I think a little bit open to question, but his own attitude towards the afterlife wasn't craven fear. In Plato's account of Socrates' death, Socrates says, well, you know, if there's an afterlife, it'll go well for me because I've lived a righteous life. If there's not an afterlife, it'll go well for me because I've lived the way I want to live. I'm kind of indifferent to the question, so I'm going to keep on living the way I'm going to live, and we'll find out what happens, right? But he's philosophically open to the idea, but it's not because of fear of death. And I could run through and come up with a lot of other historical examples of people who are more or less open to the idea of theism for other motives, particularly people outside the Christian tradition. So, yes, there are craven theists, but that's certainly not the sum set and total of all theists. With respect to the doctrine of eternal life, well, somebody else may have a doctrine of eternal life, but that's not the Catholic Church. Catholic Church doesn't actually teach a doctrine of eternal life. Catholic Church teaches a doctrine of everlasting life. Those are not the same concept. I suppose certain forms of Indian religion, Hinduism and Buddhism, have you know, unending existence without beginning or end. That's not the Catholic position. Catholic position is that human beings are very much involved in a temporal stream, you know, of successive events, and that the future that we anticipate is one that's in a resurrected body that has temporal limits to it. So it's not eternal, it's just everlasting. Just a little point of distinction there. Finally, in terms of the why not show yourself, this is a famous argument for atheism. It's mostly associated with a philosopher by the name of J.N. Schellenberg, and it's called the argument from divine hiddenness. I'm familiar with the argument. And it really presupposes a particular type of divinity and a particular type of knowledge that I think might pertain in some other case, doesn't apply to the Catholic image of God. So there's a Catholic saint and theologian famous, he's one of the Cappadocian fathers, named Saint Basil the Great, who, in answering the question, hypothetically, what does it mean to love God? He gives an interesting answer to that question. He says, well, everybody has implanted within their nature, from the moment of their conception, a seed of reason, a seed of rationality. And it's not subject to things like the music coming on and shutting you off in the middle of an answer. So if you'll hold on to that thought, we come back from the break, I'll talk about Anselm and his conception of the love of God.
0: Frederick, sit tight. We'll continue on the other side. We'll also talk with Greg in Dayton, Ohio, Stephanie in Houston. Still time for your phone calls at 833-288-EWTN for Call to Communion with Dr. David Anders.
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12: This is Sister Agnes Day of the Sisters of Life, and this is a prayer for life. 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Amen. In the name of the Father, and the Son, and the Holy Spirit. Amen.
0: Glad you're with us for a call to communion. 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We want to pick up the conversation that we began before the break regarding atheism.
1: Yeah, thanks. So in particular, I was responding to the atheistic argument from divine hiddenness, which is popularized by Schellenberg, but versions of it I think you could also find in Anthony Flew and other philosophers. And it basically boils down to this, that any God for whom our belief in worship was of value would make it evident to us that he exists so that we would worship and honor him, right?
0: Yeah,
1: and,
0: yeah.
1: And, you know, God's like... Bertrand Russell was once asked, you know, if you showed up at the pearly gates and God said, why didn't you believe in me? Russell said his response would be, not enough evidence, God, not enough evidence. So that's essentially the argument from divine hiddenness. And why not make your existence more known? Well, in response, I was adverting to the thought of one of the Cappadocian fathers of the Catholic tradition, Basil the Great, who in his Asceticon poses the question, what does it mean to love God? And what he says is, all of us are implanted with a seed of reason in our nature, the moment of conception, through which we don't need to be taught what's beautiful or true or good, right? We have any, I'm not talking about like contingent facts, like it's true that you ate a ham sandwich for breakfast, or even necessarily that there's a God, but just, you know, the truth, goodness, and beauty of our nature, of what our moral responsibility is, of our integral well-being, these kinds of things. And he says, we know these things intuitively by being a live, rational person. And so, you know, the voice of conscience is essentially that voice, that impulse within us to do the rational good that we have some kind of basic intuition of. And yes, there are cultural differences about morality, but they're not that great. And you're not going to find many cultures, for example, that glorify cowardice. Right. I mean, you just,
0: right.
1: You know, I mean, everybody has some kind of concept of justice and equity.
0: Of course.
1: Right. I mean, fidelity and so forth. I mean, these are sort of, you know, human universals. He says, you kind of know that. So do that. Do that. Do those things that, you know, the impulse of natural law, however you want to frame it, whatever terminology you want to use, suggests to you. And doing that in sincerity with a, you know, with a good heart, sort of with your mind, soul, and strength, that's what I mean by loving God. That's what I mean by loving God. Now, in a sense, the contingent historical claims of revealed religion, like Catholicism, can facilitate that, and that's what Basil says. He says, you know, the whole point of the law and the commandments is to actually help us, and God's grace for that matter, is to help us do that thing that we intrinsically know we ought to be doing anyway. Book of Romans, chapter 1, St. Paul says kind of the same thing. He says, you kind of already know what to do. You're kind of not doing it, you know, and so you're without excuse. So those contingent historical claims can, in fact, further our obedience to reason, to conscience, to the integral good of our nature. But they can also distract from it. You and I had a conversation yesterday on the show, actually, about how there's so much fanfare and pageantry and glory and triumph and coolness in the Catholic tradition. It can awaken you to a hunger for the transcendent, but it can also make you a theological pedant. You know, someone who gets really, you know, a theology nerd.
0: Oh,
1: right?
0: Okay.
1: Where you geek out, you know, what some people call the theology bros. You know, you like to kick back with your Tolkien and your cigar and your glass of Scotch whiskey and you know, debate the finer points of scholasticism with your fellow nerds and neglect the weightier matters of the law like love and justice and mercy. And that's something that Jesus talks about and critiques quite lengthily.
0: Mm-hmm.
1: So there's a passage in the Gospels, Luke chapter 16, and it's the parable of the rich man and Lazarus, and Lazarus dies and is taken to Abraham's bosom. The rich man dies and, you know, goes to unpleasant places. And it's just a parable, but in the parable, the rich man cries out to Lazarus and says, Lazarus, tell Moses or whatever to send my relatives, you know, send somebody to my relatives to tell them to repent. And ultimately, Father Abraham says, well, look, if they're not going to listen to the law and the prophets, they're not going to listen to somebody else either.
0: Yeah.
1: And you could apply the same kind of reasoning that, you know, what is the nature of the faith? What is the nature of the ascent that I need to give to the concept of God in order to live a decent life? And is it the sort of thing that's really going to be served by sort of esoteric displays and marvels and wonders? Or is it more about listening to the voice of conscience? And I mean, I know a lot of people in the Catholic Church who get really excited about... you know, this or that alleged miracle and go, dashing off in different directions and neglect the duties of their state of life. This is something that Thomas Dubay, of happy memory, the great Catholic priest and teacher of the contemplative life, used to just get infinitely frustrated about. He'd talk on EWTN and he'd say, why are you running across the Atlantic Ocean to go see some, you know, alleged display when... like, you've got the Mass and the sacraments and the scriptures right in front of you. You have your family life, your husband, your wife, your kids, you have your vocation in front of you. Do that. Do the thing that's right in front of you, you know? Do the thing that conscience demands rather than seeking the sensationalistic. So, I mean, I don't know the mind of God, but it strikes me that divine hiddenness is actually a major part of what motivates the development of true virtue.
0: As you were saying that, I was thinking of the great Mother Teresa, who would say, look, I love the fact that you're coming here to India, but you've got people, you know, within 10 miles of your house that need help, too.
1: That's right.
0: Absolutely. That's right. Thank you so much for your call. It is called Communion here on EWTN. Stephanie is a first-time caller from Houston, listening on her Alexa device. Hey there, Stephanie. What's on your mind today?
13: I'm calling about today's gospel reading, and it's at the end of it. It says, "You will not finish the towns of Israel before the Son of Man comes."
0: Okay.
1: Yeah.
13: And so it's Matthew 10:16-23, and I didn't know what that meant. See, he's sending them out as sheep among wolves, and he talks about it. But at the end, he says, "You will not finish the towns of Israel before the Son of Man comes."
1: Yeah, sure. So one way of reading this text would be to suggest that Jesus' point of reference is really first century Judea, and the coming of which he speaks is the coming of the kingdom in power at Pentecost and the extension of Christ's incarnation through the church, the gathering of the Gentiles, that is the major sign in Old Testament prophecy of the coming of God's kingdom. You know, Christ himself says... in the Gospel of Luke, don't say of the kingdom of God, here it is or there it is, for it doesn't come with your careful observation. The kingdom of God is within you. So perhaps he's talking about that coming, that coming where Christ comes to dwell in our hearts by the Holy Spirit and activate the ministry of the church, wherein the kingdom of God is made manifest and the Gentiles are gathered in and we're about the business of beating our swords into plowshares and our spears into pruning hooks, although we have a few pruning hooks left to go, I think.
0: I think so. Is that helpful for you, Stephanie?
13: Thank you. Appreciate it.
0: We appreciate you. Thanks for listening in Houston. Call to Communion here on EWTN. We can get a few more calls in here at 833-288-EWTN before we close up shop. 833-288-3986. You can call us or text us. And speaking of, here's a text we received from Mitchell in Billings, Montana. What can I take away and keep from teachings of virtue when embodying Catholicism?
1: Okay. I understand the word virtue. I understand Catholicism. Don't quite know what you mean when you say keeping and taking away from virtue when embodying Catholicism. I mean, the Catholic Church is teaching on virtue. I don't know that you can... You kind of have to take it all. I mean, I don't think there's a part of the Church's catechesis on virtue that you can say, well, you know, I think I'll take justice and fidelity, but I'll leave temperance to Tom Price. You know, I'm not going to do that one. No, I mean, it's a Thomistic doctrine that you can't really have one of the virtues unless you have all of them. And you might say, well, that seems pretty counterintuitive. I mean, I can imagine, say, this is the example that Thomas gives. I can imagine a soldier who's really got fortitude. He's got fortitude coming out his, you know, his ears.
0: Yeah.
1: But maybe he lacks charity. Well, do I want to deny he's got fortitude? And Thomas's argument, I think, would be, well, okay, yeah, he's got some sort of simulacrum of fortitude, but it's not fortitude in service of the genuine human good. Right? If it's not tempered by charity, right, then it's not really serving the integral good of humanity. And so is it really a virtue? Right? So if you don't have prudence, you know, for example,
0: yeah,
1: you might have charity, but think about all the harm that you can do in the name of charity if you don't have prudence.
0: Oh, yeah.
1: There's a line, you know, the rock band Rush, the Canadian rock band Rush, who were atheists, have a song that mocks revealed theism called Free Will. And there's a line in there about giving up kindness that can kill. And, you know, sometimes the atheist critics can lay their finger on a point that's valid.
0: Yeah.
1: There is such a thing as kindness that kills, right, if you lack prudence. So is it a virtue if it's killing? And the argument of the Catholic Church would be, not really. You know, you really, to have the virtues, you kind of have to have them all. So it's not a grab bag of pick your own virtue, right? And when you talk about embodying Catholicism, well, you know, I want to embody Christ, right? I want to embody Christ. I don't necessarily want to embody, like, the whole of Catholicism as an historical reality. Because Catholicism, as opposed to the Catholic Church that Christ founded, Catholicism as an historical entity can get into some nasty stuff.
0: Oh, yeah.
1: Right? I want to embody Christ, and the mission of the Church is to embody Christ. And the way to do that is to live all of the virtues integrally.
0: Eyes on the prize. Appreciate that. Thank you so much for your text. We'll get to another text in just a second here. A great program coming up tonight on EWTN Radio, especially if you are in the Pacific time zone. 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Today, we'll get back to the phones in a second. Here's another text that came in from Anthony in New Jersey, listening on 89.3. Anthony says, what does the Church in Scripture mean when referring to Christ as the firstborn of all creation, eternally begotten of the Father, and Christ referring to himself as the Son of a man?
1: Yeah, thank you so much. Two different questions there.
0: Yep.
1: So when we talk about the firstborn, in you know, there is an office, a position, a status that a human being can hold in certain legal systems, say those that favor primogeniture, for example, where the whole estate gets handed to the firstborn son, and if you're like me, the secondborn son, you're like, hey,
0: chop liver,
1: exactly. And so when we talk about Christ as the firstborn son, we're not talking about Christ as as being first in the order of temporal existence, like he was called into being first and then anybody else after him, but rather that he has the status of a firstborn son in the cosmos, right? That everything that is the Father's belongs to the Son. Christ has preeminence over the whole universe.
0: Okay.
1: That's the sense in which he's firstborn. He's begotten insofar as the second person of the Trinity proceeds from the first person. The first person, the Father, is the principle. The begetting is the procession, but the Catholic Church teaches it is an eternal procession. It doesn't take place in time. There wasn't a time when Christ was not. He eternally proceeds from the Father. When Christ refers to himself as the Son of Man, completely different context, he is referencing the prophecy of Daniel, who says that prior to the coming kingdom of God will appear one like a Son of Man, who will be led into the presence of the Ancient of Days. And so in first century Jewish apocalypticism, there was an expectation of the arrival of this apocalyptic character called the Son of Man, which the Christian tradition associates with the person of Jesus.
0: Okay. Thanks so much for that question. It is called a communion here on EWTN. Back to it now at 833-288-EWTN. Here's Jim in Springfield, Illinois, listening on the EWTN app. Hey there, Jim. What's on your mind today?
14: Yeah, hi. Thanks for taking my call.
0: Sure.
14: I couldn't help but call in when I heard Dr. Davids talk about how kindness can even kill. I used to run trips, mission trips to Haiti, and we would go into villages and do medical work. And the first thing people would want to do is they would want to empty their pockets and hand every child in the village a piece of candy. And I would have to stop them. And then eventually we would walk to the edge of the village where I would show them the woman with three naked children and a dirt floor and sticks. And that poor woman sells candy. And we were about to starve her children for 3 days and make an enemy because no one had the prudence to understand their effect on the country or their environment without, anyway, to that point that they're trying to be kind, but without the prudence of understanding, they were about to make a situation very bad.
1: Yeah, you're absolutely right, and I appreciate that illustration. It reminds me of something I read from the adventure capitalist and investment biker Jimmy Rogers, who is, America's own homegrown son who went on to become one of the most successful investors in history. And he wrote anecdotes about his life. And he talked about traveling through a war-torn, impoverished country where aid agencies had been sort of dumping just, boatloads of free clothing on the population in an attempt to alleviate their poverty, and in the process destroyed the indigenous textile industry.
0: Wow.
1: So those kinds of things happen. A fellow I knew growing up became a Methodist minister, and in that capacity did a lot of the whole sort of church youth mission to foreign lands business, and then became quite disillusioned with the actual fruit of that, both in the lives of the populations that they were allegedly serving, as well as the lives of the American kids who were learning, sort of paternalistic, vacation-esque ways of engaging the rest of the world, and wrote a book about it called Journey to a Better Way, A Wesleyan Perspective on Doing Mission Better by John Bailey. Not a Catholic fellow, but, the dynamic is the same, and it was about, kindness that can kill, and maybe there's a better way to do mission than this outdated model. So, yeah, that's that we can find infinite examples of that across history, and you're right, that we have to have prudence in the exercise of charity or we might not actually be helping people.
0: Glad you jumped in there, Jim. Thanks for your call from Springfield, Illinois. Here's a text that just came in from another Jim, who says, "We cross ourselves in the name of the Father and the Son and the Holy Spirit, which is in itself a short prayer. Is there more meaning than this?"
1: Sure. So, with any symbol, the symbol's meaning is really depends to a large extent on what the culture and the community invests in the symbol, because symbols evoke things in us indirectly, right? And so, what does it evoke? Well, one thing definitely is it is a kind of consecration of ourselves to the Blessed Trinity. For me, at any rate, it is a way of involving my body in the process, which makes the invocation something that takes place not just intellectually, not just propositionally, but it's a felt engagement, right? I'm bringing my whole being into participation in this act, which allows it to sort of penetrate my consciousness in a way that merely verbal prayer does not. I think that in our culture, it also marks you out as a Catholic. You know, I mean, at least where I live in Alabama, it's kind of sneered upon by a lot of my Protestant neighbors. They regard this as some sort of act of Catholic superstition, which puzzles me because, I mean, don't they think God speaks sign language? I mean, that's kind of weird, but nevertheless, that's the case. I mean, it's kind of viewed as a sort of distinctly Catholic act that marks you out as a Catholic, and I'm fine with that. I'm like,
0: oh yeah,
1: dude, I'm a Catholic. Let's make that sign of the cross, you know? I know in my own case, a lot of times I don't have words. I don't have words, but I'll make the sign of the cross, you know?
0: Sure.
1: Can I do it in a sort of thoughtless, you know, reactionary kind of way? Yeah, I can. I'll be honest with you. I try to stop myself. I try to check myself from doing it that way and be intentional about it, make it actually a prayer. But I also think it's maybe not bad that my body jumps to the answer of prayer before my mind gets there.
0: Yeah.
1: You know, I think it's not an altogether unhelpful reflex. Tertullian, he's not my favorite theologian in the canon, claimed that the practice was apostolic in origin. He was a second century character, so it was already old by the time he got to it. Whether or not it originated with the apostles, it's been around a heck of a long time. So when I make the sign of the cross, I'm also really conscious of the fact that I'm identifying with a part of the tradition that's older than the Bible. I'll say that again to my Protestant neighbors around here. When I make the sign of the cross, I'm identifying with the tradition that's older than the Bible. Right?
0: Gotta love it.
1: That's meaningful to me.
0: Yeah.
1: Right? And so, you know, obviously the more you study it, the more you think about it, the more you meditate on it, the more you trace its history, the more meaning it's going to have to you.
0: Sure. Absolutely. Jim, thanks so much for your text this afternoon. I was thinking, as you were talking about that, there was a time when a bunch of us went out with one of our TV program hosts who had a whole bunch of men in for taping some TV shows for the network. And we went to a rather nice restaurant, and he said, "Okay, boys, let's make a scene."
1: And then we all together now.
0: That's right. We all made. I mean, you know, not to be ridiculous about it, but also not to push it under the rug either.
1: That's right.
0: It's very, very important. Right. I'm going to skip around a little bit on this email that we received from Susan. She's checking in from Seattle. She's looking for a Catholic psychiatrist, someone who deals in bipolar and schizoaffective disorders. She says that her son is very devout in practicing his faith, but she's wondering if there is a priest who is an exorcist could help him, since he has demonic visions where he has psychotic episodes and the mental health system is not really helping him. He's been taking lithium long-term. Do you have any suggestions for this fellow?
1: Okay, so I am not a psychiatrist or the son of one, and I cannot make medical judgments or give medical advice. I will tell you that it is very probable that at your diocese there is a Department of Catholic Family Services that will have counselors and mental health people on staff. Unlikely that they'll have a staff psychiatrist, but they will almost definitely have referrals.
0: Yeah.
1: Whether or not those people are Catholic, I can't tell you in advance. But I mean, that I would start with the Catholic resources in your own diocese. I would not jump to the conclusion that exorcism is necessary. In fact, one of the things that is almost always done before exorcism is considered is ruling out any psychiatric cause.
0: Mm-hmm.
1: I mean, that's really a prerequisite. So
0: sure.
1: If we know that there is bipolar here where psychosis can be a factor, they're going to that almost be a defeater for eligibility for exorcism.
0: Sure.
1: You know, again, not being a physician, but I do know a little bit about psychiatric medication just through anecdotal experience. This is always very touch and go,
0: sure.
1: Right? I don't know if you are a member of NAMI, the National Alliance on Mental Illness. I would, it's a you know, private advocacy group and support group around the nation. I think it's the biggest advocate for mental health care in the country. I'd encourage you to reach out to your local chapter of NAMI, read their literature, go to their meetings, get support, talk to other parents who have kids in this situation, get an idea of the resources that exist in your community, what's worked and what's hadn't worked, who's good, who's bad. I mean, there's a lot of love and a lot of support out there for people in the mental health community, and it's not always immediately obvious from within Catholic circles where that is, because that's really not the purview of the local Catholic priest.
0: Right.
1: You know, so I wouldn't knock those resources. And again, you could start with Catholic Family Services in your diocese, who's probably got some good referrals for you.
0: Absolutely. Appreciate that. And you and your family are in our prayers, Susan. Kamorf in Scottsdale, Arizona says, I just read a Wikipedia article on Eckert. Please enumerate and explain the areas that the Catholic Church agrees with.
1: Okay, which Eckert are we talking about?
0: It just says Eckert. Oh, Meister Eckert.
1: Because there's a modern spiritual writer who has a name similar to that, very different from Meister Eckhart.
0: Yeah.
1: So Eckhart is a Dominican theologian whose reputation has been rehabilitated in the 20th century. He's never formally excommunicated. But he was controversial when he wrote in the late Middle Ages, and he's always kind of been on the he wasn't ever a doctor of the church like Teresa or John. He was always kind of on the border of acceptability within the school of Catholic mysticism. But the Dominican order has really pushed for his rehabilitation, and the papacy has in the 20th century rehabilitated him and said that Eckhart is a Catholic theologian that you can read. But you have to read him with Catholic lenses on. I mean, Eckhart's really motivated strongly by the apophatic tradition of the fathers, which is to say that, you know, whenever we affirm anything about God, we're speaking by analogy, and so we can also get close to God by denying that God is this or the other thing. And Eckhart has a sort of hyperbolic way of pressing into that apophaticism, and that's what sort of made people get woozy feelings about him. But I read Eckhart, and I find value in him, and so, you know, read him with the mind of the church, read him with Dominican commentary, and read him to go closer to God and Jesus.
0: Thanks so much for your question, Dr. David Anders. Have a great weekend.
1: Thanks, Tom.
0: Hope everybody has a great weekend. See you Monday on Call to Communion with Dr. David Anders. Till then, I'm Tom Price. Have a great weekend, and God bless.
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17: This is a digital moment with Sandra McDevitt. Did you know the Catholic Archbishop of Canterbury was the chief architect and writer of the Magna Carta of 1215? A group of nobles wanted to curb King John's absolute power in England. They were frustrated over rising taxes and increasing laws. Bishop Stephen Langton drafted what was to become a document leading to democracy in England. He also negotiated between the nobles and the king. Signed at Runnymede in 1215, led to British common law, which our founding fathers were familiar with. They based the U.S. Constitution on British common law. So one could say a Catholic archbishop indirectly influenced what became the U.S. Constitution. I'm Sandra McDevitt for EWTN Radio.
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4: Let's say a prayer. 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We ask, Lord, for the gift of courage and strength and repentance when we sin, and determination and zeal to be holy. We ask that we may seek the one thing necessary, that we may love as you love, that we may be a caring, humble people, that we will have that intuitive vision to know they love thee and serve thee, and that we will look upon our neighbor as we look upon Jesus. Those are the higher gifts. 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

0: hello there, and welcome to your show, Take Two, with Jerry and Debbie and you. And we're having a wonderful conversation today. I'm just predicting it. We're going to have a great conversation today because it's real simple. We're talking about anger or joy. Are you filled with anger or are you filled with joy? That's what we're talking about today. Super easy topic, a great question to put out there to the Take Two family, and we do need you to weigh in. We want you to definitely call in or text in to this number before you start the weekend. I've got a special treat for you. I do, so hold on. Everybody sit tight. Let me give the number. It's 1-833-288-EWTN. That's 833-288-3986. Call or text to that number. And I want to thank everybody for the prayers. I am on the mend. I'm starting to feel better. So thank goodness. Thank you. Thank you. Thank you for the prayers. I got sick over the Independence Day weekend because I was traveling with my husband Marty for his birthday, and my immune system's a little off. So I picked up something, but I'm doing better and I feel better. And so thank you so much for the prayers. Okay. Are you filled with anger or joy? You don't have to be Catholic to call in. Please fill up the phone lines, 833-288-3986, or text us at that same number. Okay, here's the special treat for you, okay? Now, we all know that Jerry Usher's on a silent retreat, 30-day silent retreat. Silent is the key word there. But he gets a break during the silent retreat time. So he's with us, and he's going to give us an update of what it's like. Remember, we sent in all of the intentions with him, and he was taking them into deep prayer. So, Jerry Usher, welcome back from the silent retreat so far.
1: Hey, thanks for allowing me to crash into the program here. Yeah, it's St. Ignatius. It's the spiritual exercises of St. Ignatius, 30 days, like you said, of mostly silent. We get to speak, obviously, at Mass, and, you know, other liturgical times. We have praise and worship in the evening, and then we have a meeting with our spiritual director. Mine is a priest, and we meet every day for about an hour. So there are times when we talk, but at meals and during our prayer, we do a lot of time of prayer, 4 to 5 holy hours a day. We have scriptures and other readings that we are given by our spiritual director, and we focus on those and allow the Lord to speak to us in what he's saying to us through those readings and scriptures and as they apply to our lives. And so St. Ignatius built into his 30-day retreat what he calls days of repose. And this is our first one. I think there will be another one in 10 days as well. And it's just a day where we do get to talk. It's not to be a time to be raucous or going out to theme parks or, you know, movies or things like that. But it's a time to recreate, to get refreshed. And so I went to

0: what's called an Acadian village. I went down there for a little while and took a walk. Then I just got a haircut, and now I've got to get back over to Grand Coteau Retreat Center here pretty soon. But I just wanted to give an update. Like I said, I'm praying 4, sometimes 5 prayer periods a day, and I am taking all of the Take-Two family, all of your intentions with me, and I am so grateful for your prayers. Please keep praying. God is moving. He's healing me. He's challenging me. He's working in my life. It's a very powerful experience.
1: That is so cool. Thank you so much for taking all of those intentions with you on this retreat. Before you go, glad you got a haircut. Glad you're getting some time to recreate. That's great. Any surprises on this silent retreat that you didn't think of?
0: Well, quite a few, but I'm still really kind of processing them. I'm going to be revisiting some of them in prayer.
1: Mm-hmm.
0: But, yeah, I mentioned healing. There were some areas of healing in my life. Pertaining to relationships that I've had, early life experiences and relationships and things. And, you know, the Lord wants to get in and seek those areas out in all of our lives and bring healing into them. And I've got a wonderful, wonderful priest who is my spiritual director, Father Bernard Messier. He is a member of the Companions of the Cross, and that is a religious community I discerned with about 30 years ago, and I love their spirituality. So he and I make a great fit, and he is really attuned to the Holy Spirit. So, yeah, a few surprises, but also a few things that I actually brought into the retreat with me that I said, Lord, here are some things I'm looking for. Can we work on these things? So it's really a blessed time all the way around.
1: So this topic for today, are you filled with anger or joy? I think it's safe for us to say you are filled with a tremendous amount of joy today.
0: I am, yeah. I'm filled with a tremendous amount of joy. And you know what? But the thing is, a retreat like this, the quiet, the stillness, the Holy Spirit coming upon you and moving, it reveals to you where you do have maybe some anger, some resentment, some discouragement, maybe some doubt, some fear, you know. So it's really, it runs the whole gamut. But yeah, overarching all of this is a great joy. And we're just only about a third of the way through the retreat. So we go until July 31st.
1: Wow. And then you'll be back with us, so that's great. Thanks for checking in with us, Jared. When you get that next chance, if you'll do that again, call in. That would be great, because a lot of the Take-Two family has been asking how you're doing.
0: Well, it's just absolutely great to be on, and I just want to encourage you now, the Take-Two family. It is your show. Call in. It's you and Deb here. I'm going back to the retreat center. But are you filled with anger or joy, or do you tend toward anger or tend toward joy in your life? So I want to hear that those phone lines were filled up right after I hung up at 833-288-3986. And I'll be praying for all of you. Please, please keep lifting me and all the retreatants up in prayer.
1: Absolutely, Jerry. Thanks so much for checking in with us. We'll see you real soon, okay?
0: All right. God bless.
1: Thank you. You as well. Oh, that was a beautiful visit that we got from Jerry Usher on his 30-day silent retreat. He gets a chance to break from that and talk a little bit. And like he said, just kind of he got his hair cut and things of that nature. So that's so cool. I love that. So there you go, Take-Two family. You asked all about how he's doing. Well, you heard it from him. You heard it from him. I can't talk today. It's Friday. You heard it from him, and that's good. I'm looking at the messages coming in. You guys are doing this again. You are sending in messages to me saying, I'm filled with anger, filled with joy, filled with anger, filled with joy. I'd like a little bit more of the story, okay? Tell me why you're filled with anger. Tell me why you feel that abundance of joy, okay? Rather than just leaving the one, I love that you're weighing in and giving me a one-word answer, but really, I want to hear the stories. And just like Jerry said, please fill up those phone lines before going into the weekend. So you heard it from Jerry how he's doing. Now we want to hear from you how you're doing. Are you filled with anger or joy on this beautiful live broadcast of Take Two with Jerry and Debbie on this Friday going into the weekend? Let's talk about it as we do all the time as a family, the way we roll here on Take Two. 833-288-3986.
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7: Bring it on.
6: Okay, here's your question. Why was Mary assumed into heaven? You got 1 minute. Go.
7: Jesus missed her.
6: There you go. That's a good one. I like that.
7: We believe that at the end of her time here on earth, that Mary was assumed body and soul to heaven, first and foremost, because that was a prefigurement of what would happen to us, God willing, that after our time here on earth ends, we believe in the resurrection of the dead, and the just will have their bodies and souls reunited, taken up to heaven. Now, Mary goes first as a prefigurement, but also because Jesus, not only being God, is also man. And what son would want to leave his mother behind if he could take her home with him? So our Lord basically is doing that as both God and man. As God, he's the one who assumes her. She did not ascend. She did not have divine power. Jesus ascended into heaven, body and soul. Mary was assumed. So Jesus is the one who took her up into heaven, body and soul.
6: Great job.
7: And come back again for more Catholic Blitz.
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1: Oh, wow. That was just such a wonderful treat that we got to hear from Jerry Usher during this wonderful live episode of Take Two. I can't even speak today because I'm just filled with joy. I really am. I'm completely filled with joy. So I answered the question, are you filled with anger or joy? Joy, joy, joy. I want to sing all joy songs, okay? Why do I say that? Because I'm happy I'm alive. Really, I'm happy I'm still standing. People are still going to be annoying. People are still going to be disappointing. People are still going to bother me at times, but that's just the way life is. I really try to stay above that and try to look up instead of look down. When you look into the world, it can get depressing. When you look up, the joy is there. Do you ever feel that way? Do you ever try? That's how the saints did it. I'm not saying I'm anything like the saints, but that's how the saints did it. They stayed one step above the world, and we can do that as well. So I want to ask you the question. I'm just cracking up with my producer, Michael. I'm just laughing because you guys are sending me direct messages saying, you're just answering anger, you're angry, or you've got joy. I mean, I really and truly want the details of that. Why do you feel like you're carrying so much anger? What is bothering you? Could you share with us the story? How about the joy you feel in your heart, in your soul? Why do you hold on to that in such a beautiful way and radiate that joy into the world? Could you give me a little bit of your life story so we can understand and learn and grow together? You guys are getting started with your weekend. I can feel it. I need you to call in. So pick up the phone, stop what you're doing, pull over safely to the side of the road, put that baby down gently in the carrier, and make the phone call to me, because when you call in, we have a robust, very beautiful conversation, and we walk away a little bit changed, hopefully a little bit closer to God. The question is real simple. Are you filled with anger or joy? You can kind of just judge it for today. Or do you feel angry today? Do you feel joy-filled today? You don't have to go into your whole life if you don't want to. Okay, here go the phone lines. Matt's at the phones. Michael's at the controls. Rich is on social media. You can also text us to the same number, 1-833-288-EWTN. That's 833-288-EWTN. 3986. And maybe you go back and forth from feeling angry to feeling the joy, or, and going back and forth, and you kind of like a little bit of a ping pong ball. You go back and forth. That happens sometimes. Life is messy. Life is crazy. Come on, guys, let's get real about this. Okay, this is what Take Two is all about. You don't have to be Catholic to call in. If you are angry, I want to hear from you. I want to know why you're angry. There's a reason. What's beneath that? Is there something that you're fearful of? Is there something that you're afraid of? Is there something that you are trying to not experience? Tell us why that anger is rising up inside of you. 833-288-3986. We have a couple open phone lines. I'd like you to fill those up, guys. If you feel prompted by the Spirit, please call in. I wanted to share about a new product for all of us to look into. My days are in your hands. Men and women in the footsteps of Jesus. What does it mean to encounter Jesus, to answer the call to holiness? And it's this wonderful cardinal explores this salvation history for answers in my days are in your hands, men and women in the footsteps of Jesus. In these pages, one of the church's leading shepherds walks you through the lives of great saints and biblical figures who willingly gave their lives to God. My days are in your hands by Cardinal Fernando Filoni. I hope I've got that correct. I try to always try to get it the right way it's pronounced, but I can Americanize it at times. But Cardinal Fernando Filoni. Okay, the latest release from EWTN Publishing, now available at EWTNRC.com, or you can call and place your order at 205-271-2990. Oh, that's a new addition. We're highlighting that. That's cool. Okay, we're getting calls coming in. I'm going to get to Vicky. I want to hear what Vicky has to say from Baltimore, Maryland. Sirius XM 130 is the way Vicky's listening. Hi, Vicky. Welcome.
8: Hi. Nice to talk to you.
1: Thank you. It's nice to talk to you, too.
8: A few years ago, maybe five or more, I had called in and told you how I had these joy pins. They were not Tiffany's. They were rhinestones and the word joy. And I would wear that pin. And whenever anybody commented about my joy pin, I would give them a joy pin and spread the joy. And I can't tell you how many, well, everybody, it was very well received, but how many times people would say to me, oh, I was having such a down day or such a bad feeling, and how that helped them to have that joy pin. And I must have done that for 10 years, but now I can't get. I'm not angry. I'm disappointed. I still wear mine, but if somebody comments on it, I can no longer distribute them, but it was fun for while it lasted.
1: So you can't get the pins anymore?
8: No, not for as inexpensive as they were, because I was doling them out.
1: Gotcha.
8: Now, like, you get, somebody is selling it on eBay for $25 or, you know, something like that. No,
1: right.
8: I can't get them in bulk anymore.
1: Right. Well, maybe, yeah, but maybe after having this conversation, you know, who knows? You know, I believe all of heaven is listening to this conversation. Maybe you'll be inspired to look again somewhere online, and you can pick up that ministry, Vicki.
8: I would love to, because I miss it dearly, and all my girlfriends who loved it. Yeah, everybody's kind of keeping an eye out, but, like, I never thought about people hearing this. There might be a source I didn't know about. But
1: yeah, if it comes into us, I mean, anybody has the source that Vicky can get these in an inexpensive way, you know, email us, take2@ewtn.com, and I can happily get that information, Vicky. This is really cool, and you can always email me, too, take2@ewtn.com, because, you know, Vicky, you're on to something. You know, soul-to-soul ministry, raising a person's spirit in a way, you know, lifting them up, getting them out of this place where they're just they're just down and real. You know, the world can do that to you. All you have to do is turn on the news. It can depress you in 5 minutes. So, right? But you are spreading Christ's beautiful love and joy, and you're doing that one person at a time. You know, I've always said this, soul-to-soul ministry, this is my personal belief now, soul-to-soul ministry is so important to God. It's the St. Teresa of Calcutta way. She did it soul-to-soul.
8: Beautifully said. Yes.
1: So I hope you do that, Vicki. I hope you pick it back up.
8: I believe if I can tap into that resource, I'm doing it. I miss doing it dearly.
1: Right, right.
8: Let's keep
1: me posted. Check in with us. Thank you so much. You brightened our day. We appreciate it. God bless you. Yes, God bless you, Vicki. Thank you. Have a great weekend. We heard from John in West Virginia, but John, you dropped off. You can call back. We'll push you to the front of the line. You were going to be next. So, John, if you want to call back, we do have an open phone line if you'd like to weigh in on this conversation like Vicki did. I'm going to get to Junior next in Fredericksburg, Texas. But we heard from Jerry Usher himself that he was saying how he's doing great and healing and wonderful things happening as 30-day retreat. He's filled with joy. So that's wonderful. He said he was going to check in with us, and he's a person of his word, and he did. He checked in with us. So that was wonderful. That was at the beginning of the show. If you missed it, go back and replay the show in the archive section of EWTN, and you can hear Jerry Usher's own words about how it's going in this incredible retreat that he's in for 30 days. That's amazing. So many of you sent me messages saying you're jealous. You want to go on a 30-day retreat. So do I. I think that would be so cool. Anyway, John, if you want to call back, that's great. Also, there's open phone lines if you want to weigh in on this. Here is the question. Are you filled with anger or joy? And tell us, like Vicki did, how you're spreading the joy person to person. Can you tell us that? Maybe you have one person in your family that's filled with anger. The rest are filled with joy. How is that working for you? Okay, that person, you know, anger spreads. It's hard to feel joyous or joy-filled in a setting where one person is really angry. Is that going on sometimes in your workplace or at home? The number to dial is 833-288-EWTN. That's 833-288-3986. Let's hear what Junior has to say. Fredericksburg, Texas is where Junior lives and is listening on Guadalupe Radio Network. Hi, Junior. Welcome.
9: Hello.
1: Hello.
9: Hello?
1: You go right ahead.
9: Oh, okay. Can you hear me okay?
1: Yes, just fine, sir. You go right ahead.
9: Okay. I can just barely hear you because I'm in the car and I'm on a car phone. But this is my favorite subject. And as I was waiting for you, you said, remember that anger spreads. Well, let me tell you, joy spreads, I think, better than anger does. Now, the reason I'm so excited for this topic is I have joy all the time. I mean, it's almost unreal. I'm in my 83rd year, and if it was going to be this good, I would have tried to got here quicker. But my joy comes from, of course, doing the prayers. I got a pretty good prayer list, thank goodness for YouTube. Early in the morning that I wake up with, I try to go to, I go to at least four daily masses as long as they're in the morning. I can't make it to the noon one. That keeps the joy going. And then the other joy is, whenever I get off of it, I pray to the Holy Spirit, and I say, come, Holy Spirit, come. Fill my heart with your joy so that I may pass it on to the people that I'll meet during the day. And it keeps me in that mood all day long. And, of course, one of my favorite bands, I love to go in the grocery store or anytime I'm shopping, and you know how the counter people, they'll always say, hi, how you doing? And they don't expect a response. Mm-hmm. Well, as soon as they say that, I'll come up with a mantra, oh, I'm too blessed to be stressed. And I bet you are too. And I mean, you know, we're not supposed to be happy in this world, you know? But I am. And I think that joy is leading into me because of my age. I'm looking for the other world. You know, death is just, it's God walking by, you know? And so anyway, my story, and I'm sticking to it.
1: Well, good deal, Junior. I love that. You know, I had a funny feeling you were going to answer. I'm blessed. You're blessed so much that you can't be stressed. I knew you were going to respond that way just by the way you were talking earlier. And I love that. And many people in ministry, they will answer that I am blessed, because they're trying to remind people, just like you're doing, is to look up, look for, you know, be eternity minded, like Father Wade Menezes says. I love that. And that's what you're doing. And that's what the saints did, Junior. And we're called, that's the reason why we read the lives of the saints. You know, I just highlighted a book by Cardinal Fernando Filoni, and he went into the lives of the saints. Why are we so interested in the lives of the saints? Because we can learn from them. It's a blueprint. It's a recipe for holiness, to get to heaven. It's so incredible. And Junior, you're doing that. You know, you're too blessed to be stressed. I love that. And I think that is wonderful. And you know, you're going to get people to think about it, and they're going to stop in their tracks, and they're going to say, wait a minute, this guy, I just met him. I don't know who he is. He's saying he's just so blessed. There's no way he can be stressed. What does he have? And I want to know what he has. Well, we know it, all roads lead back to God, right? So it's so beautiful what you're doing, Junior. Keep it up. Thank you so much, sir, for really gracing this conversation today.
9: Now, I got another one. Can I say another one?
1: Sure.
9: The other one, of course, is besides the too blessed to be stressed, they'll say, how you doing? I said, oh, I'm just living in his divine mercy.
1: Oh, I love that. You said, I'm living in his divine mercy. I love that. May I borrow that, Junior?
9: Oh, yeah. Oh, pass it on, because that's what it's all about. Like you say, don't ever hold on to your joy. You have to pass it on, and you'll get more joy.
1: Right. Right, because it multiplies. You know, all good, true, and beautiful things will magnify. They will multiply. I love that. Junior, you are so awesome. You can definitely feel the joy through the radio. So thank you. God bless you, sir. Now have a beautiful weekend, okay?
9: Okay, you too.
1: Thank you. Thank you. I love, Junior, how you said this is your favorite subject. I thank you so very much. We work hard to pray about these show topics, and so that's why we want full participation. So Vicky participated. John dropped off. I wish John from West Virginia would call back. Junior weighed in and gave us some really good tips on how to spread the joy, give away the joy to others. I love that. Could you weigh in and share where you're at? And remember, we cover the good, the bad, and the ugly. And so we're talking a lot, leaning on the joy side today. We heard from Jerry Usher. But you know what? If you're angry, let's talk about it. Please, maybe we can turn that around, and you can continue today and going into the weekend in just a beautiful joy space. What, doesn't that sound good? Please call us, 833-288-3986. I'll be right back.
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14: This is Father Timothy Gallagher, an oblate of the Virgin Mary. In the name of the Father, and of the Son, and of the Holy Spirit. Amen. Lord Jesus, you love life. You are the way, the truth, and the life. We lift up a prayer from our hearts today for all human life, and in a special way today for all unborn human life. We ask that you bless and protect it. We ask for an end to abortion. We make this prayer through the intercession of Mary, your mother. In the name of the Father, and of the Son, and of the Holy Spirit. Amen.

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1: Okay, the phone lines are lighting up here at Take Two with Jerry and Debbie. We've got Matt on the phone. He's so wonderful to talk to. Michael's at the controls. Rich is on social media. Great show team in place. And we just wait for you. Oh, I'm so excited. John from West Virginia took up our offer. He's calling back. Way to go, John. See, I love when I do the shout outs out there when people drop off and then they call back. That makes me so happy. That like totally makes my day. Okay. Wanted to share this with you. The question today is, are you filled with anger or joy? And maybe you're like, you know what? I don't want to be a downer. I don't want to call in and say I'm just blue or depressed or anything. It's okay. It's okay. We're here to support each other. I brought the prayer book out. I can put your prayer intentions in the book, and you can maybe turn that around and have a great Friday and going into the weekend with just kind of a refreshed kind of spirit. That's what we want for each other, and we should maintain that. We should support that. You know, there's a lot of negative things on social media right now, a ton. You know, there's even podcasters out there spinning some really bizarre stuff. You know, we got to move away from that and just really stay in that really sincere place of joy and hope and love, all the true, good, and beautiful things that our God wants for us. We can do it, you guys. Listen, I had something happen this morning that I could be really angry about. Okay. There's something that happened. It's private. It's personal, but I could be really angry about it. I'm not. I, you know what? People are people. They're wounded. They're going to do some off the wall things, and you can't get angry over everything because then it'll just stress you out and it'll make you sick. So let's talk about it. Are you filled today with anger or joy? Could you call in? You don't have to be Catholic to call in. We're very friendly and you're part of the family. 833-288-EWTN. That's 833-288-3986. You can call or text to that same number. I'm so excited. John called back from West Virginia. Light of Life Radio is the way John's listening. John, welcome back. Hey, John.
2: Hello.
1: Hey, John. Thanks for calling. Yeah, thanks for calling back, sir.
2: The call dropped. I didn't hang up or anything.
1: Okay, cool.
2: I just wanted to say that I'm filled with joy, and it's because God is present all the time, in the good, in the bad. Mm-hmm. And that, you know, sometimes the bad draws you closer to God. And we should, you know, focus on that instead of the emotion of being angry or the emotion of being happy. Joy is beyond all of that.
1: Right. Much deeper. Correct. So let me ask you this question. When you go back to what you just said, because I think you can help a lot of people today. You said in the anger or in that place that's not like a negative emotion, you can find God. Give me an example.
2: Say that you have a child or a spouse or something that is not living their faith, and they are even combative at times. That can draw you closer to God because you can kind of go back to your catechism that you learned as a child to help explain it to them, and in so doing, you kind of enliven your faith a little bit.
1: Plus, you probably pray more, right? When you have a child that's like that, you probably go into deeper prayer, huh?
2: Yes, most definitely. You know, you should be praying for the person and staying away from the anger. You know, don't ask the why are they, you know, doing this or that. You should be, you know, asking for God to touch their heart and ask the saints to pray for them and pray for them yourself. You know, be proactive instead of being focused inward on, you know, how it affects you. You should be going outward to try to help them.
1: Mm. John, were you always like this, or did you learn this as you grew in years on this earth?
2: I was blessed with a very good and holy priest in my formative years. I'm not saying that life has never been easy, and I've had to fight anger my whole life, you know, because of either, you know, people trying to do things to me or the people I love or what have you. You know, so it's one of those things that anger is a temporary thing. Don't let it, you know, control your life. You know, Jesus had bits of anger when he, you know, his was righteous anger when he saw, you know, the money changers in the temple and all. So it's not, the anger is not the issue. It is staying in the anger would be the issue.
1: Wow, that's powerful. So somebody listening, you said, you know, staying in the anger, I've got all that. But let's say there's somebody listening right now, or many people listening right now, that they just have a deep-seated anger for things that are unfair. You know, they're not, you know, things are not working out in relationships. They're very disappointed. They're depressed. They're kind of, some people even, it's very unfortunate, but they're giving up hope. What do you say to those folks today that are listening? They're probably in their car, John. So what would you say to them?
2: I would say probably to focus on Christ himself. He didn't deserve anything he got here. But he asked for forgiveness of the people that were doing it to him. And it's easy to say, instead of to do, but that's what we're called to do. And if we can get past that anger and that frustration and give it over to God and allow, you know, offer up that discomfort, that, you know, hurt, right, then it can be a truly beautiful thing for not only you, but those around you.
1: Wow. I love everything you're saying, John. Thank you so much. I so appreciate you. I'm sorry the call dropped earlier, and I appreciate you calling back. Thank you for sharing, because it was definitely, in my opinion, prompted by the Spirit. We needed to hear your words today, John. Thank you. Thank you very, very much. Yeah, you know, one thing, the takeaways I'm getting from everyone that's called in or messaged in so far is that we can, it's easy to fall into anger. It really is, because there's a lot we could be angry about. But if we don't give it a lot of time and we move past that or through that quickly, and like you said, offer it up and really just apply it to letting that those periods of frustration draw us closer to God, then it's really worth it that we went through it, you know, because as long as we get close to God, that is the most important thing. We're supposed to be trying to get back to God as much as we possibly can on this side of the veil, so that we get home to God once we pass, and it's really a seamless move into heaven, hopefully. That's how the saints looked at it. They were, every day was a day closer to heaven for them, which is what's very important to them. So, John, you are so awesome. Any final words, sir?
2: No, just have a blessed day. I hope for healing for any of those that are feeling anger, and yes, hope for continued joy for those that are feeling joy.
1: I love that. Thanks, John. Call us anytime. You were awesome. We appreciate it. Have a beautiful and blessed weekend. Okay, so now you heard from Vicki, you heard from John, you heard from Junior. I want to hear from you now. What's your story? Are you filled with anger or joy? Maybe something that you heard on this broadcast in the last 30 minutes has made you rethink your stance and where the position that you're in. Maybe you're just overwhelmed with a lot of things, and you're hearing these inspirational words from brothers and sisters in Christ, and you're like, okay, I need to shift this. I need to move this into the direction of joy. And, you know, happiness is fleeting. We know that. You know, you can eat a dish of ice cream for 10 minutes and be super happy. And then right after that, you can be depressed because you're like, oh, I just added a boatload more calories to my day. You know, happiness comes and goes, guys. But joy is that deep interior knowing that who we are and whose we are and where we're headed, right? That's the name of the game. You know, why are we doing this? We're doing this to get back home to God. And this is the life we live, and we've got to live it well and pleasing to God, right? And so it's so important that we keep that joy, because joy should be given away. Joy should spread. We should radiate joy. The saints did. St. Carlo Acutis, after he died, he only lived 15 years on this earth. His mother said everywhere she went, people would come up to her and say, "Your son radiated light, radiated joy." Isn't that beautiful? Don't you want people to say that about you after you die? They radiated joy. You don't want people to say, "Boy, you know, this person was so filled with anger, you know, we're not going to miss him very much." No, you want people to say, "He filled this earth," or "She filled this earth with joy." Doesn't that sound good? Please call in and share. You have plenty of time. I'd love to get you on air. You can call or text at this number, 1-833-288-EWTN. That's 833-288-3986. Please weigh in and tell us if you're filled with anger, filled with joy, or something that was said on this program made you rethink how you feel today. I'd love to hear from you. I got a message that just came in. This is very interesting. This is one of the Take Two family members. They said to me, "Debbie, please don't mention my name." Okay, I won't. Don't mention my name. But I want to share this story. And oh boy, this is a good one. Listen to this. And this is so true. We have to be honest about this. This is very true. This wonderful Take Two family member said pretty much every time that he is filled with anger and it's ready to just explode. So that's kind of like a little bit of a rage, right? I'm adding some words to this. I hope I'm okay doing that. But every time they kind of feel that anger, you know, boiling up inside of them, that it doesn't go well with the relationships around them. In fact, I'm trying to read in between this message here. He said that a couple times the anger turned into a complete break of a relationship that meant a lot to him. That is so true. Anger's not good, you guys. If you can't kind of channel it in a way that's productive, right? And that's what you would call, like, you know, righteous anger, or if you know something that is really important to do, that is actually could be pleasing to God, right? The righteous anger, but uncontrolled anger that's just out there spraying all over the world, that's not necessarily good, and it could really hurt relationships. So he was saying that his anger caused a lot of relationships to end. Has that ever happened to you? And sometimes it's fueled by alcohol, I'll be honest with you, because a lot of times when people are drinking alcohol, they'll just say things. They have zero way of pulling things back, and things will just come out of their mouths that are very hurtful, very destructive. And you'll see, that's why you have a lot of bar fights and things of that nature. I remember working in the hospitality industry. I worked at a really fancy dancy hotel in Arizona where all the celebrities came, and we would get a lot of celebrities that, you know, they would come with their entourage, their people around them, and also people that were in very famous rock bands, and they would get just loaded up with alcohol, and boy oh boy, it wasn't pretty. I mean, oftentimes we would have to call in security and break up fights, and people would just do some really outlandish, crazy things when they had alcohol kind of pushing them to do it. So alcohol is not good. And I also heard from people that work in the prison system that they'll say that a lot of the crimes, alcohol was part of it, alcohol and drugs. So we got to look at that. You got to really make sure we are very careful what we bring in, what we consume, what we take in, because it can be very unhealthy for us, and it could really ruin our relationships, and it could really be problematic. So that's why anger unchecked, anger kind of not being used the proper way is really not productive. Honestly, we should try to get anger out of everything, especially anger out of social media. Have you guys noticed that? There's a lot of angry people on social media. They can't say anything nice at all. There have been recent posts of general news that EWTN actually has written about in their wonderful publications, beautiful news pieces that we need to know about as Catholics, right? And people are just making these horrible comments about the people in these news articles. And they're not even taking in the facts. They're not even taking in the news piece. They're just attacking the person. And it's really very sad. And then you'll see deacons or priests weigh in on social media, and they'll say, please, everyone, stop what you're doing. This is sinful. Just look at the facts. Look at the news piece. You know, EWTN did a great job giving us the news and keeping us up to speed on what's going on in our church and with the Vatican. You know, take in the information in a positive way. Don't go attacking every person in the article. It's unbelievable. I've never seen anything like it. There's a lot of anger. People are quick to anger. Have you noticed that? Could you share if you have an experience? You have to go quickly. I can squeeze you in, but you have to go fast. You can't think about this. You got to dial 1-833-288-3986 if you want to share a story about this, if you've had an experience of this. That's why I have to get off social media. I only check in a couple times a day just to see if there's anything important from the Take Two family or the Spirit World family. I don't stay on it because it's very depressing. By the way, Spirit World, let me just share this real quickly because it just jogged my memory. Tomorrow with Father Mike Driscoll, we're very excited. Father Mike and I were talking about what we wanted to do for tomorrow's show, and we're opening up the phone lines for the Spirit World, and we want you to tell your angel stories, and we titled it, I think it was My Guardian Angel. Have you ever had a story like that where you think for a moment, that must have been my guardian angel? We want to hear the story. Father Driscoll and I are so excited about tomorrow's show. We're just opening up the phone lines right from the get-go, and we're going to take in as many stories as possible. And that's it. 10 a.m. Central, 11 a.m. Eastern, and it's produced by the Guadalupe Radio Network, heard on the EWTN Global Catholic Radio Network. So it's just wonderful, and we love that. That's the Spirit World tomorrow. But today I'm finishing this beautiful episode, and we've got other callers talking to Matt right now, so hopefully I can get one more on air with us so we can discuss this about being filled with anger or filled with joy today. Yeah, by the looks of it, from all the messages, you guys are mostly, wow, this is interesting, almost split, half anger, half joy. What's the matter? Come on. Okay, everyone that sent in all those anger texts saying that you're just filled with anger, maybe it's Friday, you're tired, okay, it's the end of the week, maybe you're just exhausted. How about that? Let's change it from anger to you're just tired. Go get some rest this weekend. You know, try to do something beautiful out in nature if the weather permits. I mean, you know, just kind of switch that anger because you don't want to bring that into your homes. It does really ripple through the family members, and it's not that great. I lived in a home growing up where there was a lot of tension. It got old very quickly. I couldn't wait to get out of the house when I was 18 because I just didn't like the tension. And it's not nothing was bad. I had a good upbringing and everything, but there was one person in the family that constantly brought that anger into the home, and it did go through every family member. And so, you know, I'm kind of done with anger. I'm going to stick with joy. I love this. I'm living in His divine mercy. I'm so glad Junior shared this with us. That's what I'm going to say. In fact, I'm going to run errands right after this show because I got to pick up more medicine. And I am feeling better, thank you. And I'm going to say that to the pharmacist today because she always asks me, how are you doing, Debbie? I'm going to say, I'm living in His divine mercy. And I'll let you guys know how she responds. She's not Catholic, but she always listens to me when I say things about God. So she's really a sweet pharmacist. I love her. Okay, we are getting some messages coming in, and that's good, by text message. So I can share those before we close the show. I do have room for you if you want to squeeze in a last minute call to finish this episode. And before we go into the weekend, I'd love to hear from you. Maybe you're filled with such an abundance of joy. Maybe you just had a birth in the family or your first grandchild or something of that nature. And you just want to share like, wow, I don't even know how to describe this joy. It's just coming out of me completely. I can just feel it. I can't even contain it. It's so much joy, and I'm sharing pictures and I'm putting it out on Facebook and everything of all the beautiful things that have happened in my family. Go ahead, let's share it. 833-288-3986. Betsy in Spokane, Washington says, listening on YouTube, she seesaws back and forth between anger and joy. I'm learning information that to stay in joy, I must stop and take a breath before I speak or type on social media. If I don't, I end up having to go to confession and clean up the mess. Oh, Betsy, I'm right with you. I'm chuckling because I do the same thing. I've had so many spiritual directors say to me, Debbie, don't react, just respond. My husband's been saying that to me for 20 years, and I used to get so angry that he would say that. He'd go, Debbie, just respond, don't react. But it's so true. If you just take that breath, if you just hold back a little bit, say a Hail Mary, you'll definitely make the right choice. More text messages are coming in, lots of details in these stories, but you're not going to believe this. We have almost full phone lines. Four of you have jumped into action here and wants to talk really quickly. I have to go fast, so as soon as Matt gives me the green light, I'll bring you on air in the last couple minutes. This is a race to the finish line for the Take Two family. Okay, why do you wait till the very last minute? That's all I'm going to ask you. Okay, Michael, my producer, we constantly talk about it. Call in early so I can spend time with you. Don't wait till the very last minute because then I have to cut you off and I can't hear the rest of the details. So, okay, I think we're ready. Elizabeth, San Antonio, Texas, listening on Guadalupe Radio Network. Are we ready? Yep. Hi, Elizabeth.
3: Hi, good morning. Just really quick, because I know I came in the tail end, and I just wanted to tell you about the joy that I am feeling right now. My sister-in-law is in the hospital. She's been diagnosed with stomach cancer, but my joy is that we have time now with God leading us for we know what to do, right? We're moving forward nice now in His glory. She lived for us to have this journey together. She could have died while she was in the hospital, but she didn't. And I'm just overjoyed at that.
1: Mm-hmm. Well, you're celebrating the present moment, and that's where we're going to find deep joy. Wouldn't you say that, Elizabeth? You're just thinking about today, and you have her today, correct?
3: Yes, and we're going to move forward together. Right? I mean, yeah. God has given us this opportunity to do this journey with her.
1: Wow. And do you feel comfortable giving us your sister-in-law's name, our first name, so I could put her in the book?
3: Her name is Irma, I-R-M-A.
1: Okay. And this is your sister-in-law, correct?
3: Yes. She survived breast cancer, colon cancer, and now it's stomach cancer. And we're being realistic here, but we just praise God.
1: Right, right. Okay, we've got it in the book. Thank you so much, Elizabeth, for squeezing in that call, and I've got your personal intentions in the book as well. Thank you. I'm going to try to get to Kathleen near Toledo, Ohio, on Annunciation Radio. Kathleen, I have 1 minute. Could you share some wisdom here?
4: I just want to say that I think impatience is also beginning of anger, and can you hear me?
1: Yes, impatience. I'm writing it down. You go ahead.
4: And I find that just a minute or two of a quick prayer, Lord, help me to be patient. Help me to see things that you see them. Help me to be kind and loving. And those little prayers are powerful to overcome anger and impatience.
1: Absolutely.
4: God wants to help us. We can't do it on our own.
1: Right, right. Kathleen, you nailed it. You absolutely nailed it. Time is our friend when we are faced with a situation that could be a problem for us. And so you're right. We don't want to get impatient. We don't want to rush anything. So taking that time and say a prayer, we will get heaven's assistance. You nailed it, Kathleen. I just love that you finished this episode today. Thank you so much.
4: Praise God.
1: Yes, praise God is right. He's so good. God is so good. Thank you, Kathleen. The others that are calling in right now, the two other fine folks from Take Two Family, I'm sorry I'm not going to get to you. We're going to be down to the final minute. We've got a lot of text messages coming in. I'm going to read those after the show. There's a lot of detail. Thank you for sharing your stories. Okay, I'm not complaining. I'm so grateful to the Take Two Family. If you want to call in late, call in late. Michael and I are just suggesting for you to call in early so I can spend more time with you. But that's for Monday's show, okay? So don't worry about it for today. You did great. Everybody came in at just the right time. Thank you again to the wonderful show team, Matt, Michael, and Rich, doing a great job. And don't forget to tune into the Spirit World tomorrow, where you can tell your guardian angel story. On Monday, do you think people practice what they preach? Oh, do you think people practice what they preach? That's on Monday. You guys are so awesome. Jerry and I love the Take Two Family. You are so beautiful. Your hearts just shine through the radio, and that's why we love hanging out with you each and every weekday. Okay, that'll do it. And I just want to wish you all a beautiful and blessed weekend. We'll see you real soon.
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10: Greater. Moses was meek, yet firm, close to God, yet caring toward his people. This week's gospel tells us that God has sent someone quite like Moses, but far greater. He's Jesus. Find out more next on Breaking the Bread. Jesus is portrayed in this Sunday's gospel as a new and greater Moses. The Bible tells us that Moses was the meekest man on earth. He was the friend of God. Only he knew God face to face, and Moses gave Israel the yoke of the law through which God revealed himself and how we are to live. Jesus, too, is meek and humble, but he's more than God's friend. He is the eternal Son who alone knows the Father. He's also more than a lawgiver, presenting himself today as the yoke of a new law and as the revealed wisdom of God. Jesus was present before creation as the eternal wisdom of God, the firstborn Son, who is the Lord of heaven and earth, and he gives knowledge of the holy things of the kingdom of God. In the gracious will of the Father, Jesus reveals these things, but only to the childlike, those who humble themselves before him as little children. These alone can recognize and receive him as the just Savior and meek King promised to daughter Zion in this Sunday's first reading. We too are called to childlike faith in the Father's goodness, as sons and daughters of the Most High, called to form a new kingdom in the church. We are to live by the power of the Spirit that we received in baptism, putting to death our old ways of thinking and acting, just as Paul exhorts us in this Sunday's epistle. Our yoke is to be his new law of love by which we enter into the rest of his kingdom. As we sing in this Sunday's psalm, we joyfully await the day when we will praise his name forever in the kingdom that lasts for all ages. This is the eternal Sabbath promised by Jesus, first anticipated by Moses, but which still awaits the people of God. This is Scott Hahn for Breaking the Bread.
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3: The reason we pray is first, we owe God worship, thanksgiving, and adoration. 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
5: Welcome to the wisdom of Father Groeschel. Over the years, Father Benedict Groeschel has produced many wonderful teaching series for EWTN, and we're delighted to showcase a number of them for you. On today's show, an episode from the series, The Ten Commandments. Here's Father Groeschel.
6: Hello, I'm Father Benedict Groeschel of the Franciscan Friars of the Renewal in the South Bronx in New York City. And this is the fifth segment of our series on the Ten Commandments. We're speaking today about the fourth commandment, which in Deuteronomy 5 reads, "Honor your father and your mother, as the Lord your God commanded you, that your days may be prolonged, and that it may go well with you in the land which the Lord your God gives you." Honor your father and mother. There is a commandment which brings together not simply our relationship with parents, but with all the members of our family, brothers, sisters, children, other relatives, and also justifies and validates by a divine precept the right of the human family. Our Lord Jesus Christ backed up this command in a criticism he made of the religious writers of his time. Apparently, there were some people, they were not priests of the Jewish religion, but they were called Pharisees and scribes. They were businessmen of religion, you might call. All religions have them. And Jesus was having an argument with them. And he said to them, and this is in the seventh chapter of the Gospel of St. Mark, and what it has to say is very interesting. Apparently there was an idea around that if you gave money to the temple or to the practice of the faith of the Jews in Israel at that time, and they were having a tough time because the Romans were running the place, if you did that, you didn't have to give anything to your parents. And he said to them, "You have a fine way of rejecting the commandment of God in order to keep your own tradition. For Moses said, 'Honor your father and your mother, and he who speaks evil of his father or mother, let him surely die.' But you say, 'If a man tells his father or his mother, what you would have gained from me is korban, that is given to God,' then you no longer permit him to do anything for his father or mother, thus making void the word of God through your tradition which you hand on. And many such things do you do." So Christ was a reformer of his time. And he himself, although Son of God, a divine person with a human body and a human soul, it says that he was, in Luke, subject to his parents, to Mary and to Joseph, who people believed to be his fathers. We call him his foster father. Now, when I started this series, I said I wasn't going to go through the whole Ten Commandments and all of the moral obligations there, that I was making meditation.

0: restrictions on the commandments relevant to the situation that our country and the other industrialized nations are in at the present time. And there is no place where it is more obvious that the countries in what is called Western civilization have lost their way than it is in the observance of family life. And consequently, they are crumbling away. Oh, I'm not somebody who's a prophet of doom. I wasn't at all impressed by all of the prophecies that the world was going to fall apart at 2000. We say in New York, every day is Y2K in New York City. The world is going to end, and we in New York will be perfectly delighted. But I am not one of those prophets of doom, but I am saying that there is every sign that what is called Western civilization, and that's kind of a joke, is actually falling apart. And the worst example of where it is falling apart, the worst symptom, is in family life. It's a sad and sorry time. It's a time with no great artists, no great composers, no great writers. Perhaps in the scientific community there are a few great people, as there are in the religious world, but not very many. It is not a time of heroes. It is not a time of people, of men or women of great stature, although there are a couple of exceptions, and I hope I'm not chauvinistic when I say the two great exceptions in Catholicism are Pope John Paul II and Mother Teresa. But it is not a great time. It's a shabby time. It produces little or no great music or great art or great literature. And the care of the poor in this time, which is something I'm involved with all my life, is very shabby. The number of children born under the level of poverty in the United States grows proportionately every year. It is more than 2 out of every 5 children. Family life is decimated in Europe and in the United States. Marriage is becoming rare. Family life becomes rare. And an immense holocaust of dead babies is piled up into the tens of millions. Honor thy father and mother, and thou wilt be long lived upon the earth. I wonder if the converse is true. Is a time when people don't honor their father and mother because, first of all, they may not be worthy of much honor. Children are looked upon in our society by many people as an unpleasant burden, and that's why they are killed in the womb or half out of the womb. The love that is part of human nature of parents for their children is very, very thin right now. Oh, there are great families. There are beautiful families. And we all know them, and perhaps, thanks be to God, you belong to one. But because of the moral decay of our society, the family itself is under immense pressure. There's an old adage, the apples don't fall far from the tree, meaning that the children are not very different in their values from the parents. There is an exception to that adage. In a hurricane, the apples can fall far from the tree. Now let me say that I do know what I'm talking about. I've worked all of my life with poor children. Last Christmas Day, I celebrated the Christmas Mass for 150 children who had no place to go on Christmas Day. They were in the children's village. Years ago, when I was the chaplain there, Dobbs Ferry, New York, on Christmas Day, we might have had 30 children. This year, we had more than 150, because many have no homes to go to or no home that would be appropriate for them. Tell me about it. Tell me about the abuse of women and of girls. Right this moment, With Chris Bell, I'm responsible financially for 60 homeless mothers and their children. Tell me, I know what I'm talking about, although I'm a friar. Never been engaged, never been married, never even had a girlfriend. Now, we must care for all families. And many families at the present time are a single parent with their child. Double duty in a difficult time trying to raise children when the media and when much of education is against the family. Let me state categorically that the attempt to synthesize a family from something that the divine word and the natural law does not recognize as a family. Two people living in a sexual relationship of the same sex are not a parental constellation. That is not a family. They may have the best of intentions. I don't agree with their lifestyle. I couldn't possibly and observe the gospel and the New Testament. I couldn't possibly do that. I'm not questioning their good intentions, but they cannot provide a child with the model of parent, father, and mother that is necessary for the healthy growth of their children. I was appalled recently when one of the most distinguished psychological writers in the United States attempted superficially, and I must say stupidly, to defend such a family, and I categorically question any judge or any magistrate who fails in his or her duty to defend the family by such actions. I've been working with families all my life as a priest. I'm a psychologist, and one of my specialties was family counseling. Don't tell me. Now, the Catholic Church takes an attitude toward families which is not unusual and not different from a number of other religious denominations, that a family is a domestic church. You see this in the Jewish religion, where one of its most important services, the Pesach or the Passover, goes on in the framework of the family. Almost every Christian denomination will say that the family is sacred and that its rights are greater than even the rights of the religious denomination. No one should ever try to intrude upon the religious convictions of a family unless they are absurdly opposed to the natural law, like cannibalism or something. In Lumen Gentium, the document of the Vatican Council, which is given here in the New Catechism, the family is called a domestic church. And I know lots of families where that domestic church is only a single parent, a mother, less frequently a father, trying to provide, sadly, for their children in a marriage that has been broken and that probably would not have been broken if we lived in a society that protected family rights. I'll give you an example. 40 years ago, I was a student counselor working for my degree in psychology. I just got it in a Catholic college. It was very rare in those days, I could tell from hearing confessions, that a girl was married who was not a virgin on the day of her marriage. And if she was not a virgin, she deeply lamented that. It was your responsibility as a confessor to assist her and her fiancé to accept the fact that they had slipped, that they had fallen, that it wasn't the end of the world, that she could wear a white veil. It was unusual for a girl to be married and not be a virgin at the time of her wedding. This is in the Catholic middle class, and I suspect it was true of middle class people and lower middle class people of other denominations. And it was true of the poor. But look at the situation now. The media constantly supports public promiscuity. Don't even mention the word premarital sex to me. Because what goes is propagated in the media in this country is not premarital sex. It is promiscuity. It is random misbehavior. It is the degradation of men and women and family life. And I categorically condemn the media of the United States, and I say to them that they will bring this country to ruin because of the unkindness, the injustice they do to children, to raise them in such a way that they think that sexual addiction is a normal use of sexuality. There are a number of excellent 12-step programs in this country related to curing sexual addiction. The most famous of them is Sexaholics Anonymous. Go ask the members of Sexaholics Anonymous, and they will tell you that sexual promiscuity is just as much of an addiction as alcoholism or drug addiction. It's no virtue. And unfortunately, this is a terribly bad example in the United States, even at the highest levels. I think a family can be put together of a girl who's been misused, misled, and abused. I think she can convert to God. I know many who have. And raise the little children that have come to her irresponsibly and raise them as good people and to love God. This is what St. James says in his epistle. Religion is this, pure and simple, undefiled before God and the Father is this, to visit orphans and widows in their affliction and to keep oneself uncorrupted by the world. That's the epistle of James from the first chapter, the 27th verse. I make no apologies for the defense of the family and a family as it ought to be. Now, the Catholic Church, and I suspect I could say the vast majority of responsible religious denominations, sees the civil government as having many responsibilities to the family. Pope John Paul II, in an encyclical letter called Familiaris Consortio, the putting it into good into a translation, the coming together of the members of a family, their common task. He says that the political community, the government, has this responsibility: to see that everyone has freedom to establish a family, have children, and bring them up in keeping with the family's own moral and religious convictions. The protection of stability of marriage bond and the institution of the family. The freedom to profess one's faith, to hand it on, to raise one's children in that faith when the necessary means and institutions. In other words, it is the first responsibility of parents to see to the religious raising of their children. It was a very sad event in the 19th century when a servant in Italy, in the Papal States, admitted that she had baptized a little Jewish boy in the hour of death. And the papal government insisted that this boy be raised a Christian. Nobody would do that in a million years today. We have an entirely different way of thinking about things. And it's unfortunate that it happened even then. I would think that the vast majority of Catholics would think that that was a big mistake. It certainly had nothing to do with papal infallibility. The family has a right to private property, to free enterprise, to obtain work and housing, and the right to emigrate. Those are basic rights. And I want to tell you, the right to private property, which was questioned by communism and to some lesser degree by socialism, has proved to be one of the most important things for family life. When people told me that China was going to become a communist country, I said, it'll never really happen, because the Chinese people love their children, and I observe Chinese people in the United States working endless hours, in the old days in laundries, in restaurants, working endless hours to give their children what they could. That's private property. I think private property has to be controlled so that there is not an immense gap between the rich and the poor, and so that these goods of the earth are not squandered. Nobody has absolute right over their property. But let me tell you, in our neighborhood, in what used to be called Fort Apache in the slums, an excellent government program called affordable housing began a few presidential administrations ago, where a poor family has a steady income, can get a five-room condominium, a bath, a couple of bedrooms, nice little apartment in an attached house for $50,000, $5,000 down. Transformed our neighborhood. Our neighborhood is so law-abiding now that the friars are thinking we got to move out of it. It's too nice. We got to go find another slum because we like to live with the very poor. As a matter of fact, there's very poor people even living there who don't get enough to eat. Christmas time this year, we were able to give out 55,000 pounds of food. But let me say that many people, especially elderly people, had a little place, a decent place, a little something to call their own. That's what a family needs. The Holy Father says, in keeping with the country's institutions, a family has a right to medical care, assistance for the aged, and family benefits, Social Security. The protection of security and health, especially with respect to the dangers like drugs, pornography, alcoholism, and the freedom to form associations with other families and to have representation before civil authority. Now you're all going to say, well, it's hot pursuit of the obvious. Let me tell you, as someone who works for the poor, the most expensive, costly thing that civil government in the United States does for the poor is to provide education, public education. And in most places in this country, the public education provided for the poor is a disaster. A disaster. I'm not saying that the people who work in those systems are not diligent. Often they're beyond diligent. They're brave. But there is not sufficient control, there is not sufficient respect for education to see that the poor have a decent education. Our little community spends thousands of dollars a year of money that we don't have, people give it to us, to see the children, not just Catholic children, have the opportunity for a religious education in Catholic parochial schools in the slum sections of New York City. And many people who are not Catholics, particularly members of the Jewish financial community, support the Archdiocese of New York in its endeavor to give a decent education to children without regard to race or color or creed. Brothers and sisters, let's fight for the family, huh? Let's believe in the family. Let's act with love and compassion to grandparents, parents, uncles, aunts, children, and spouses. I'm sick to death of the notion that people don't get out of the family because everybody isn't happy. Every family in the world is made up of people who have that strange reality called original sin. You may not like the name, you may have another name, but there's something wrong, there's something messed up with all of us. That's original sin. If you don't believe me, come to New York. It's the original sin capital of the world. In a weekend, we will prove to you that everybody has original sin. Even the atheists in New York believe in original sin. And that, for that reason, no family is perfect. One of the very fine young priests of our community happens to belong to a family of 18 children. His mother and dad are widow and widower, and they each had 9 kids, and he's got humongous numbers of nephews and nieces and all that. Very fine young man named Father Richard. And he said one day at a meeting, because a religious community is sort of a family, Let's face it, we all hurt one another. Sure we do. That's no reason to give up on the family. Is a reason to ask for forgiveness. Is a reason to be compassionate. Is a reason to be understanding. It's a reason to persevere and to go on. I know so many good parents who suffer with their children. I know so many good spouses who endure a lot because their own husband or wife has serious psychological difficulties. I know parents who are struggling and not doing very well, and kids who appreciate, but at least they're trying. What do we need in family life in this country and in Western civilization? An idea of forgiving love. There is nothing more important in a family, in a human society, in any human endeavor, and even in any religious order. There's nothing more important than forgiveness. God forgives his children, and Christ teaches very clearly in the parables that we are to forgive each other. Most important words for a family: forgive us our trespasses as we forgive those who trespass against us. God bless.
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In 387 AD, in the Cathedral of Milan in Italy, St. Ambrose baptized a very unusual young man. His name was Augustine. I'm Father Charles Connor, and this is The Church in Time. St. Augustine was born in present-day Algeria in 354 AD. As a young student and professor, he led a very rationalist and a rather immoral life. His mother prayed him into Christianity, and her prayers were answered. He became a priest, he became the Bishop of Hippo, Africa. He became a leading defender of the faith against the Donatists and the Pelagians. He wrote his magnificent Confessions. He wrote The City of God. He wrote a wonderful treatise on the Trinity. And of all the Western fathers of the Church, he's had the deepest impact on religious thought through the ages. He died in 430 AD. And this has been The Church in Time.

0: Mary, full of grace, the Lord is with you. Blessed are you among women, and blessed is the fruit of your womb, Jesus. Holy Mary, Mother of God, pray for us sinners, now and at the hour of our death. Amen.
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4: Hi, I'm Doug Keck, and this is an EWTN Bookmark Brief. Speaking with the one and only Dr. Ray Guarendi about his book, Being a Grandparent, Just Like Being a Parent, Only Different. And of course it's going to be different. You wrote it. So let's talk about the overview. How is it similar and how is it different?
5: It is similar in the sense that we don't have the responsibility of parents, so we have more opportunities to enjoy. It's different in that there has been a pretty strong shift away from parenting styles. 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
4: Okay, really good. Dr. Ray Guarendi, Being a Grandparent, Just Like Being a Parent, Only Different, published by EWTN and available through our EWTN religious catalog. Of course, check it out. Well, I'm Doug Keck. This has been a Bookmark Brief. Thanks for stopping by. We'll see you next time.
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4: 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And his book is The Martyrs of the New Millennium, The Global Persecution of Christians in the 21st Century, published by our friends at Sophia Press, naturally available through our EWTN religious catalog, EWTNRC.com, for all things Catholic. Always great to be with you in person. See you all the time when you're on with Ray on the world over, with Father Murray especially, and you were on with Father Mitch not that long ago. Yeah. Talking about this. One of the things that struck me about this book and why I think it'll be so successful, it has been successful, is because nobody's really talking about what's going on. Who are these martyrs of the new millennium?
9: Yeah, that's a good question. And one reason that I wrote this book, I was encouraged by Aid of the Church in Need, that I'm collaborating with lately, is that people just don't have this idea that martyrs exist in the modern world. I think that they happened back in the ancient world. They maybe have an idea that under communism or something, martyrdom took place. And I've written actually two books, as you know, Doug, on martyrs. One I did in 2000 and gave a copy to John Paul II, who had a big celebration for the 20th century martyrs.
4: Right.
9: In the 21st century, we have a different situation. There are a lot of Muslim martyrs, of course. But I think one of the things that probably almost no one pays any attention to is that international criminality now has become one of the things that produces martyrs. So whether it's the mafia in Sicily or it's the cartels in Mexico and Latin America, We're really in a new situation, and it's happening everywhere.
4: Right. Well, so how do we define what is or isn't a martyr?
9: Yeah, I have an introductory chapter in that book in which I show that there actually have been the recent popes have had to expand the categories because, you know, what could look like in the past a theological clash. Mm-hmm. I mean, we tend to look back at ancient Rome and we think, oh, it's the pagans against the monotheistic Christians. Yes and no. It's also the fact that the Christians weren't willing to submit their religious authority to the emperor.
4: To the state, right.
9: You know, what often happens in the modern world, and John Paul was the first one to, I think, to formulate this, is he called it the nuovi martiri, the new martyrs. So that if I'm standing up, say I'm a priest in Sicily, and I'm standing up for my community against the mafia, and they murder me, which they do.
4: Mm-hmm. Sure.
9: That's what he called a new martyr. Pope Francis came up with a new category called oblatio vitae. I mean, in the past, we tend to think of people as kind of they build up to martyrdom. I mean, somebody like Maximilian Kolbe or Elizabeth Stein. What Pope Francis decided was that oblatio vitae means on the spur of the moment you may be called to die for the faith. And there are some instances, for example, in Pakistan, where Muslim suicide bombers are going into a church and a guy will just grab the person.
4: I see. Okay.
9: You know, stop the person from going in and kill hundreds, die himself. So there are different ways that you become a martyr. Now, I can't define who a martyr is. I have no authority of that. It depends on the church to do that. But those are the kinds of categories, the kind of circumstances that exist. And it's worth thinking about that because it happens a lot that if you stand up for the faith, you may not be a red martyr, you might be a white martyr, which means you pay the price for it, but you don't die.
4: Yeah, Mother talked a lot about the white martyrdom coming. And of course, you talk about the different areas of the world. Some of them we hear about, like Nigeria, Pakistan, Saudi Arabia, China, obviously, and I guess you could make a case that says, well, is China really about religion or is it really about state control, similar to what you were talking about with Rome?
9: Yeah, well, see, there is one of those places where the two begin to interpenetrate, because if you are in the underground church, say, the underground, as you know, there's an official church, a patriotic church, that is sanctioned by the communist regime, and then there's the underground church, which is loyal to Rome. The regime is constantly trying to make everybody join the patriotic church so that it will be under the thumb of the political authorities. But the problem is that once that happens, you start to see even the Gospels being rewritten. You see pictures of the President Xi rather than of saints and martyrs in the churches. So it really is a heroic act and a holy act to stand up in those political circumstances, because you can be killed, you can be sent away to a prison camp, you can be brainwashed, or you can just be suppressed and told you can't go to church.
4: Right. One of the ones, and to jump back into this, was that struck me in reading the book and became aware of, in India, 720 attacks or other incidents of persecution against Christians reported in 2023, up from 599 the previous year. That's one of the countries where you kind of understand Islam. There seems to be some issues, obviously. Authoritarian governments want control over people. But when you're dealing with India and Hinduism, why is there a problem with Christianity there?
9: Yeah. Well, I think that's one of the places, again, where there's an intersection between politics and religion, because there is a nationalist Hindu party in India, which is in power, and they don't like it. Isn't as if they have an official policy of persecuting Christians, but some of the more radical elements in that party will, in certain areas, persecute Christians, attack them. I mean, we're used to Muslim attacks in places like Nigeria, but it also happens there, where they feel, I think underneath it all, is they feel like the Christianity is the West, and they're trying to preserve their own identity against the West, and one of the ways to do that is through Christians, who may have been living in India for centuries and maybe even more than a millennium, but they just regard it as a kind of a cultural threat to them. So can you be martyred because you're a cultural threat? I think if you're standing up for Christ and you're doing it in public, yes.
4: Right, I could almost see where, you know, there's kind of a, being Hindu means you support the state of India, almost like what happened to some degree in England, where if you were a Catholic, you were seen then from a perspective of not supporting the state.
9: Yeah.
4: And so hence you were a threat. You mentioned your earlier book, and in the introduction you say, some readers of my earlier volume objected that it focused too much on victims of communism while paying less attention to those produced by right-wing authoritarians and the security state. So what's your answer to that?
9: Well, it's just numbers. Mm-hmm. Numbers don't tell us everything. I mean, holiness and heroism cannot be measured by numbers. But just in terms of, you did have security states in Chile, in other places. But if you look at, communism is systematic repression of the people. Mm-hmm. And one of the very first things that Karl Marx taught in his theory is that you have to suppress religion, because religion, he thought, was an illusion, number one. But two, it prevented people from taking the political struggle as the be-all in human life. Mm-hmm. And so if you're not going to allow there to be any other authority than what the Communist Party tells you is going to be good for humanity, well, then you can't tolerate Christianity. Mm-hmm. Christianity is always going to say that no regime, not the United States, not China, not England, not Russia, is the kingdom of God on earth. So we're always going to be in some degree of conflict with a regime. In a place like America, where we're pluralistic, we all tolerate one another. In a place where the government is the source of authority and what's right and wrong, they're not going to tolerate it.
4: Well, it's interesting, too, in reading the book, and there's this push many times. We see these things going on, and the media constantly says, yeah, but it's on both sides, or it's always the same. And again, you hear, so-and-so's a Nazi, so-and-so's Adolf Hitler. You very seldom hear anybody called Joe Stalin.
9: Yeah. That's one of the interesting things, that the crimes of communism have never been properly examined and then prosecuted. There was a very interesting book. I did a previous book on the martyrs through the year 2000, and there's a book that you can still buy. It's called The Black Book of Communism.
4: Okay.
9: And it goes country by country what actually happened. Now, we know what happened in fascism. Mm-hmm. We know what happened in Nazism, because people looked at it. We had trials of the Nazi leadership at Nuremberg, and there was an attempt to kind of denazify a place like Germany. Places like Russia, I go to Eastern Europe every year. We run a program in Eastern Europe. And the people there tell me that pretty much the nomenclatura was left in place. They never paid any price for the crimes they committed against the people. So it's an interesting asymmetry. And the same thing is still going on in China right now. China is a communist state. It's found some way to find this formula that their economy is dynamic. They're not killing the economy the way most communists have in the past. But their repressive apparatus is just as strong as ever.
4: Of course, they also say that many times they're lying about their GDP, and also there's been some who claim that lying about actually what their population is.
9: Yeah, I think that's quite true, too.
4: That, it's also interesting, you say, after having overcome fascism, Nazism, and Stalinism, the world now, and this is from Salman Rushdie, or is this your comment, about the world now faces a totalitarian global threat from Islam.
9: Yeah. Well, that's the difference that I found between the two books. Mm-hmm. In 2000, we were looking back at the 20th century, and you had these large totalitarian regimes that we now, we regard them as monstrous. Salman Rushdie wrote a book called The Satanic Verses back in the 1980s, and I remember I reviewed it when it came out. And there are a couple of verses in the Quran in which Muhammad seems to allow people to worship goddesses. In other words, there's a polytheism, just temporarily so he can kind of gain control and whatnot. And it's an embarrassment to the Muslims, because they like to think of themselves as pure monotheists. Mm-hmm. And they're actually called the Satanic Verses. So
4: right.
9: Salman Rushdie wrote a kind of magical realism. It's not a realistic novel, but a magical realism novel about that. And he was declared unclean, and a fatwa was issued against him by the Ayatollah Khomeini, who was the original Ayatollah in Iran.
4: Yeah.
9: Well, it took 30, 40 years, and he was finally stabbed. He lost one eye in Chautauqua, New York, decades afterward. And that's when he said that we thought we got rid of totalitarianisms in the 20th century, but now we wake up and we find that there is this renascent radical Islam that is just as bad and just as murderous.
4: You say, so even in advanced democratic societies, there's a certain dynamic in which religious believers are tolerated when their religion is weak, but when it's not weak, they are often oppressed, sometimes bordering on being persecuted.
9: Yeah, I mean, this is a thing that I think all of us need to become aware of and be very vigilant about in our societies. I mean, we start to see it, you know, around the edges. You know, the Little Sisters of the Poor are back in
4: court. The court case that never dies.
9: Yeah. No, and, you know, this started back during the Obama administration.
4: Right, right.
9: They were trying to force the Little Sisters into covering, I think, contraception at the time and maybe even abortion coverage in their health services. Mm. And the courts have consistently sided with religious liberty and the right of people to define what is a religious activity. Archbishop Corleone has recently been objecting in Washington. I live outside of Washington, and he was very forceful in coming forth and saying that California is trying to force a hospital in California to make abortion
4: Catholic hospitals.
9: Catholic hospital,
4: right. Yeah.
9: And so, you know, that looks like it's just around the edges. But once the state starts to tell you, well, yeah, you're a hospital, but you have to do this or you can't do that. And then I even look further back. I look back and I say, you know, how many people are not admitted to medical school or law school or nursing programs or whatnot because they say on the application, I'm Catholic and I believe this or I believe that.
4: Right.
9: You know, we can pray to God that our courts still protect us. And by and large, the Supreme Court, God bless them, they have protected religious mm-hmm. liberty. That we shouldn't take this lightly. And we see in Europe, by the way, a much more dangerous thing beginning to emerge, that people can be arrested for praying silently outside
4: right.
9: of, just one person, praying silently outside an abortion.
4: Amazingly, in the UK, of
9: in
4: all
9: UK.
4: Places, you know, where
9: yeah.
4: free speech kind of
9: comes from.
4: Yeah. And you have that. You also, you say, Christianity is especially vulnerable, you say, because since the Enlightenment, the modernist, postmodernist paradigm is basically oriented towards replacing Christianity's cultural and social dominance, and not incidentally, along with the Jewish tradition from which Christianity emerged.
9: Yeah, this is a thing that I think has begun to be noticed even in some secular circles. You see people like Richard Dawkins, one of the great modern
4: right.
9: neo-atheists, saying, well, I'm a cultural Christian. And what he means by that is a very interesting thing, because if you look around from a purely scientific point of view, purely materialist point of view, why do we recognize one another as having rights?
4: Mm-hmm.
9: You know, why do I respect you? Why do you respect me? Well, as Catholics, we know that we're made in the image and likeness
4: right.
9: of God. An atheist, what can he say? All he can say is, well, it works better if I don't attack you, if you agree not to attack me. And so if even one of the prominent atheists in the modern culture
4: right.
9: says to us, well, I do have to rely on those Christian ideas of the dignity of the person, human freedoms in society, respect for one another, it tells you something that the Enlightenment, for all the things that it gave us, mm-hmm. and in terms of medicine and you know all sorts of other things, it's helped us to gain mm-hmm. power over nature and to help human life. It's incomplete,
4: right.
9: and it's incomplete at the key point of why is it that human beings are something that we have to morally respect. It has no way to even speak to that subject.
4: Right. They just don't like the answer, unfortunately, so they have to subjugate it in some way or another. The other is interesting, you talk about the ideological other, and that's where you get into kind of the discussion also about, like, Islam and some other cultures, that it seems to be the ability to accept things that seem unacceptable just because they come from another culture or another religion where there's no tolerance for Christianity or Judaism.
9: Yeah. Well, I think that the church has a role to play in this, and so far we haven't been playing it very well, because look, we want to live and let live with people who want to live and let live with us. There's a question about Islam, because as the American political scientist Samuel Huntington once says, Islam has bloody borders. Everywhere that Islam meets another culture, whether it was during the Crusades, which I would defend, by the way.
4: Well, I agree with you.
9: For the most part.
4: Yeah, right.
9: Or whether it's even where Islam started to meet with Hindus in India, there are religious clashes. Now, you know, in the modern world, most political scientists would say, well, you know, there's political and economic causes for that. Yeah, I mean, there was always that somewhere in the background, but there are also religious causes. People are willing to fight and die for their faiths.
4: Right.
9: And we have to recognize this. And I think that if we look away from the full truth about Islam, which means recognizing that for centuries, I mean, we have verified from centuries of activity that there's a clash of Islam and other cultures. Mm. You have to ignore all that. You have to even ignore parts of the Quran, which recommend fighting against the Jews and the Christians because they are not Muslims. If you're going to ignore that, you're not going to tell the truth. And I think the church has been a little bit too ready to say, yeah, we're all just on the same playing field trying to make our way to God. I think we've got to be a little bit more forceful in making distinctions.
4: Well, in looking through the book and seeing the persecutions, let's see, and talking about from an Islamic position kind of a thing, it's understanding that really with Sharia law and things that the faith is totally integrated with the political system. It's really all one.
9: Yeah. I remember I was sitting in a French cafe in Turkey in the year 2000. I was giving a lecture in Turkey, and I was with my guide and his girlfriend. And his girlfriend at the time might have become the next prime minister of Turkey if Turkey had not gone sort of Islamist again.
4: Right.
9: And we were talking about religions, and they were very open to talk about Christianity. And I mentioned to them Caesar's coin, about how, on the one hand, there's, whose image is there? Caesar. Well, render to Caesar what's Caesar's. And I remember how shocked I was when I looked at them, and they had this look on their faces, and they said to me, "That's in your Bible?" Mm-hmm. And they wanted to have some way to talk about, how is it? Because they actually got from Ataturk just a purely secular mm-hmm. state on one hand, and then you had his, radical Islam on the other side, so they didn't meet. But if you could have the right way of recognizing the political order from your religious, but as you rightly say, they are not divided. They're actually integrated.
4: You say Western understanding Christianity does not permit suicide even for the noblest cause, and a Christian who deliberately kills himself in order to kill others, committing a sin, not a heroic act of faith. You go on to say, a Christian martyr is a person who is willing primarily to die, not to kill himself or others for his faith.
9: Yeah, I have to put that in there because you see the term martyr often used about an Islamic suicide martyr, right. Where a person goes in with an explosive vest and blows up a church or a chapel, sometimes even just a Western hotel they'll do. And we shouldn't just assume that somebody who is willing to die for a cause is a martyr in the proper sense. I mean, people have died for communism, fascism, Nazi, all sorts of things, terrible things that they've died mm-hmm. for. And I think that there's been a confusion actually in our Western media because the Muslims use the same term. There's actually been an attempt to kind of paper over the difference between the two, and you put your finger right on that passage that really our faith is founded right. on the willingness of our founder to die,
4: right.
9: and that is what a Christian should be willing to do for the faith, not immediately kill in the way of conquest. That is Islam spread by conquest. Let's just say that.
4: Right. Yeah. Well, it depends. It's like the Quran. There's Medina and there's Mecca.
9: Yeah.
4: It's like there's two different books there.
9: Right.
4: A much different perspective.
9: The longer it goes on, the more bloody it gets.
4: Right. And then because of the way the Quran's structured, it's not chronological, and so it makes it difficult. It's not like in Old Testament you can say, that was the year 2000 or 1000, and now it's here. So it makes it very confusing, at least to somebody like myself. You also talked about the idea of the Regensburg University statement by Benedict the 16th. Now, was that a good thing or a bad thing in your mind?
9: Well, it was a good thing in that what the Pope was trying to say then was that we need to have the faith to help correct the errors of reason. And there needs to be a kind of a mutual fertilizing mm-hmm. back and forth between faith and reason. That's the ideal, that faith asks reason to look farther. Reason asks the faith to look more in-depth and with more specificity. Mm. Unfortunately, there were a couple of martyrs as a result of that, because he said it in a fictional dialogue between a Byzantine emperor and a Muslim leader, and the Byzantine emperor says, there is no compulsion in religion, it is wrong when Islam does this. And some people in the Islamic world took this as a insult, and there were some tumults here and there, and a couple of people died. A couple of nuns died as a result.
4: Now, you quoted Solzhenitsyn, who you say, discovered as a prisoner in a Soviet gulag, the line separating good and evil passes not through states, nor between classes, nor between political parties either, but right through every human heart.
9: Yeah, that's our. I think that's our Christian faith. We don't condemn or absolve people on the basis of groups. I mean, I think it's all too unfortunate in the West now. It's because we don't think clearly enough. We used to teach ourselves to think clearly. I mean, if you want to condemn all white men, well, I may be a terrible person, you may be a saint. Mm-hmm. We can't condemn all white men or all Americans or all Europeans. But yet we've kind of gotten into this group guilt idea rather than the fact that you can be a wonderful person. You can be a terrible person and then reform your life. I mean, human life is much richer than the kinds of things that we typically resort to when we try to make judgments about people.
4: You would think, based on our Lord, the way Jesus taught, you weren't responsible for what your father did. You weren't responsible for what your clan did. And you were responsible for the things that you did. And this idea that just because you're part of a particular group, and it seems we have this kind of idea of racism these days that, at least it put forward, is that you can't be racist if you don't have power. If you're not the oppressor, you can't possibly be racist. And it's ridiculous. And then people are saying, well, this particular race, they're all bad or they're all evil. Well, you're certainly bigoted. You're certainly prejudiced, even if you aren't to argue over the term racism,
9: right.
4: I guess.
9: I mean, look, there are racist whites in the United States, but there are racist blacks in the United States. There are racist Asians in the United States. I mean, the sinfulness and holiness are universal. They touch every single human being.
4: Yeah, well, the original sin means that you always want to find somebody lower than yourself that you can feel better about one way or the other, you know. And you talk about what happened in all the different, Mexico, Latin America. So where would you think the biggest problem is right now? Is it Africa? Where is it?
9: Well, depending on what you mean by the biggest, right? I started both of my martyrs' books with a chapter on Mexico, because Mexico is such a deeply Catholic country in a variety of ways. We all know this. But yet Mexico had one of the first socialist regimes, and during the out-and-out war of their regime on the church in the earlier part of the 20th century, hundreds of thousands of people died, bishops, priests, etc. I mean, there have been novels written about this and you know, many books. But Mexico, well, if you want to talk about the worst place, it's counterintuitive to us, but just in terms of sheer numbers, the most dangerous place in the world to be a Catholic priest these days is Mexico. I think last year there were 9 priests killed in Mexico, and it isn't so much there an ideological clash the way it used to be in the 20th century. It's criminality.
4: The cartels.
9: It's the cartels, it's the human trafficking, it's the drug trafficking. Mm-hmm. And so if you step out and try to stop the cartels from operating, in some instances, you know, if a priest says, well, I'm not going to baptize your baby because you are a member of the, you know, the Sonoma cartel, and then the guy says, what? And, you know, the next thing you know, the guy's found in a field, dead somewhere. So 9 Catholic priests died in the past year alone. In 2024 is the last year we had numbers. And just in terms of just the widespread slaughter, Nigeria has to be the country that we see. And I think people have gotten to know that. We had to really work in Washington to get the government to recognize again that Nigeria is what they call a country of particular concern, a CPC. Mm-hmm. For some reason, the Biden administration took them off this list. But, you know, there are countries like North Korea, China, some other places that very clearly, in terms of religious persecution, they're of particular concern. The Trump administration decided to put that back, Nigeria back on the list. And there has been some effort on the part of the government to try to rein in the Islamists in Nigeria. But it's an ongoing slaughter.
4: Right, absolutely. So how's the book been doing?
9: It's been selling extremely well here in the United States and in other English-speaking countries. It's coming out in Portuguese. I'm going to be going in April. I'm going to Lisbon for the publication in Portuguese. I'll also be going to Rome for the publication in Italian, and there are other translations in the works. So we're getting the word out there. Okay. It's an important story, it seems to me. And we have to keep reminding ourselves, because we kind of keep forgetting that, in fact, Christians and Catholics are being persecuted around the world. And it's because of what Jesus says. They persecuted me, and they will persecute you.
4: Absolutely. Yeah. Another book in the works?
9: I've got all kinds of books in the works. Okay. I hope not another martyr's book for at least another 25 years.
4: Well, if you do, make sure you stop by.
9: Absolutely.
4: Thank you. Thank you.
9: Always a pleasure.
4: Robert Royal, author of The Martyrs of the New Millennium, believe it or not, The Global Persecution of Christians in the 21st Century, from Sophia Press, naturally available through our EWTN religious catalog. 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
16: This is Father Ben Cameron of the Fathers of Mercy and also of Rachel's Vineyard Post-Abortion Retreat Ministry. In the name of the Father, and the Son, and the Holy Spirit, amen. Lord Jesus Christ, we ask you to pour out your precious blood upon all the women and men in our country who have been wounded by abortion. We ask that you bring them healing and that you, Holy Spirit, amen. Lord Jesus Christ, we ask you to pour out your precious blood upon all the women and men in our country who have been wounded.

0: as a special gift that you give to us and to the world. 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Amen.
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0: One who lives in love lives in God. And God lives in him.
1: What a wonderful thing is our church. 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
0: The essence of evangelization is to tell everybody Jesus loves you.
1: We're all called to be great saints. Don't miss the opportunity.
0: Well, hi. I hope you had a good weekend. Did you have a good weekend?
3: Yes.
0: Huh. Well, I'm happy you're here. My producer liked the idea of me having those Psalms the other week or so ago. So she gave me this big Bible and opened it up. And guess what? It says Psalm 50, which is, I think, one of the Psalms we read. No, we wrote 134 or something like that. This psalm is something we need today. Psalm 50 is a repentant psalm, you know. Today, I can't say nobody, but we're not repentant because we don't think we do anything wrong. How are you going to repent if you don't feel you committed any sin? A lot of people tell me that. I said to somebody not too long ago, "When's the last time you went to confession?" He said, "I don't need to go." I said, "Oh, really? Ooh. Why not? Because God, I don't do anything wrong." I said, "Well, I know you do things wrong. So if I know, I know God knows. You're the only one ignorant. You do things wrong. We all do." But I couldn't convince him that he had anything on his conscience to go to confession about. Well, it says right here that may God come and not be deaf to us. Before him, oh boy, I don't think my producer knew what she's opening up to. Is a devouring fire. Around him is a raging storm. You know, a lot of people call, a lot of people write to me. And what do they want to know? They're afraid. And they're getting more afraid as they go along. See, they're afraid of chastisement. They're afraid of maybe the Lord coming and showing each one of us how we stand before him. It's kind of scary, don't you think? Huh? But I don't think we should be afraid. Those of you who know Jesus and are trying very hard to be like Jesus and trying very hard to be good Catholics, good Christians, I don't think we need to be afraid. You know, I don't think what we understand is that God has a right. We have, aren't we?

0: Free preaching rights these days, huh? Everybody has a right today. Dogs have their rights. Kitties can sue their parents now, and that's cute. Everybody has rights. Well, how come I haven't heard one person say anything about God having rights? Have you heard anybody have any sermons lately about God having rights? Why? Do you think God has rights? Well, I think you're pretty funny if you don't think he has rights. He created you. He decided you would be before there was a star or a blade of grass, anything. Created you, sent his son to die for you. So you could enter the kingdom. There's eternal joy and happiness. Are you saying he doesn't have a right over you? Oh, come on. I heard a woman not too long ago say, God has no right to punish us. Really? You think that? Oh, you got to be kidding. He has every right. He has waited many years in great patience with all of us over things that don't make sense. For example, in England, they're paying millions of dollars to clone a human being. I wouldn't be surprised if they're doing it right here in Birmingham. I don't know, but I wouldn't be surprised. Now, we have, we murder in the womb over a million babies a year, just here and in this hemisphere. Does that make sense to you? That you clone an individual and then you murder little ones who are created by God. See, you know what the battle is? The battle is not scientific. Mm-mm. The battle is to control human beings, to control the world. The battle is the first battle that ever was between Satan and God. And so Satan has decided he wants to be the ruler. He wants to be the ruler, and he's doing a good job. He has a lot of people on his side. Are you one? I hope not. And this doesn't make sense either. For example, we kill the young, and then we create out of God knows what, and add insult to injury, they have to take something out of somebody else, you know? In order to make this creature. It costs $400 to get rid of a baby. It costs millions of dollars to create a clone. See, I don't think we know how mixed up we are. We don't know that. And when this passage here from Psalm 50 says, before him is a devouring fire and a raging storm. From the time of Adam, no, the time of Abraham, Sodom and Gomorrah, all the way up to now. Now, I think there have been altogether probably more, but great chastisement, six of them. And our Lord destroyed the entire Roman Empire because it was so evil. Now you say, God does not have a right to do it. Yeah, you are his creation. If I created this book and I printed it and I made this cover and I did everything about it, I did every single thing, and say it was an ordinary book, I did it, okay? I have a right, then, to do with this as I please, do I? You think I have? Yes. Yeah, it's mine. Now are you telling me that when God sees so much sin, he has a right to wipe it out? You say, oh, that's terrible. Are we not terrible? You know, the Roman Empire is, oh Lord, left my place. No, I didn't. The Roman Empire was very good in the beginning. They were honest. It was a point of pride to be a Roman citizen. And you remember St. Paul used that. They were flogging him, and he says, hey, you're flogging a human, a citizen of Rome. And, oh boy, did they stop in a hurry. That was terrible. And the prefect didn't want anybody to know that he did it. See, it was something to be proud of. But it decayed. Decayed. Caligula, the great mental emperor, was so wicked that he had affairs with his own sister. When she became pregnant, he cut her open, took out the baby, and killed it. He was an emperor. The most wicked, the most immoral, the most dishonest. And the whole empire became that way. The entire empire. What happened? You say, well, God did something. Well, he did. But before he did anything, the empire rotted like an old apple. It rotted away from the immorality, the dishonesty, the wickedness, the murders. It rotted away. And then suddenly, it's gone. See, you have to realize we create our own chastisement. I think. We don't treat each other nice. I went through a building today, the doorway, and there was a nice young man coming my way, and I thought he would at least open the door. It almost slammed me in the face. If I wasn't a nun, I would have turned around. I keep saying to myself, Angelica, remember, you're a nun. He would have gotten some lip he never expected. I thought, what? They don't understand. Nobody tells them that to be polite is a virtue. A virtue. Why can't you be polite? Is that too hard? See, we always take the easy way out. We murder children. We believe in assisted suicide. We believe in all the things that are against God. And so now we have great things. You know, I've been reading some of the approved prophecies. The approved prophecy. Lazalette is one. I don't hear about Lazalette. It's approved. Nobody wants to tell you. You know why? Because it's tough. Our Lady told to a lady everything that was going to happen from the later 1800s to today. If you read the prophecies of La Salette, you will see every single thing that has happened. The First World War, the Second World War. How men will look like women and women will look like men. How the economy would fall apart. How people would hate each other. How faith would dwindle to practically nothing. The priest would fight against priest, bishop against bishop, and cardinal against cardinal. And Fatima, Our Lady, says at the very end, she said, many countries or nations will be annihilated. You know what I mean? Nobody tells you that. You know why? Because it's scary. I'd rather scare you now and wake you up and get your soul right. Then see, I don't call that love, and I don't call it charity. I think it's cruelty to say there's a tornado coming or an earthquake will be here tomorrow at noon. God, I hope it won't. But anyway, if I knew it, because I don't want to hurt your feeling. I want to save your life. But I'm not interested in this life. I'm interested in you going to heaven. I'm not your friend. I'm not your grandma. Everybody says I'm everybody's grandmother. I don't care what you call me. I can be your fifth or eighth grandmother. Don't bother me. Well, you're always giving us hell. That's what I want to give you. That's why I'm here. That's my main job. My main job is to make you as miserable as possible so you turn your life around. Because all these predictions are coming true. Everything Our Lady said at Fatima, to this moment and this hour, have all come true. That people would lose faith. And that's La Salette. People would lose faith. At La Salette, there was a strange kind of vision because these two children were kind of playing, and they were playing house, this little boy and girl, and they decided to build a paradise, a house that was like paradise. And they took sand and little bricks and stones, and they began to build a house. All of a sudden, a wind comes up, a big wind. And they got kind of chilly, and they went to look for the cows and the cattle they were keeping. They were way, way down. They ran there, and then all of a sudden, they saw a light. Now, these children couldn't read or write, and they knew their catechism, and that's about it. And what happened? Well, the light got brighter. They looked, and inside a brighter light was a figure of a woman. And as she came closer, they realized it was a very, very beautiful woman. And the first thing she said was, "Don't be afraid." Everybody in heaven is telling us, "Don't be afraid." If you love Jesus, you don't need to be afraid. Well, she told him a couple secrets. Our Lady loves to tell secrets. If Our Lady appeared to you, I would first ask you, did she give you a secret? I mean, that's her favorite thing, is giving secrets. That makes everybody curious. Well, it was years before Melanie told her secrets. The first thing she said, that the people in that area, she lived in France, worked on Sunday. They swore a lot. They danced a lot. They never went to Mass. They never cared about anything or anybody. And so that year the potato crop went way down. And so she told the children, next year your potatoes and your wheat will be like sand in your hand. And the little boy didn't know what she meant. And she looked at him and she said, "Yes, you know what I mean. Do you remember last year when your dad took you to this house and the man there showed your dad, your father, the potatoes that turned like sand?" And the little boy remembered. And he said, "Oh yeah, I remember." And that's how we'll be next year. And there will be a great famine. Because you do not keep the Sabbath. You do not keep. You don't go to Mass. You work all day. You dance all night. And you offend God very much. Well, I can tell you, these little kids didn't quite know. But everybody around them did know. Now you're saying, you mean to tell me that they were threatened with famine because they didn't keep Sunday holy? Yeah, that's what I'm telling you. That's what happened. Now, would you like to put that little thing next to what we're doing? You want to put it through all the abortion, all the... Oh, I cannot imagine taking a baby out of a womb and taking out its brains. I wanted to show that on television. Oh, no, no, no, that's a terrible thing to show. You're going to offend the children. Well, by golly, let me tell you, sweetheart, you're offending God. You're offending your neighbor by doing such a horrible, horrible thing. You know what's so bad? You don't even care about it. You don't think it's a horrible. You don't think it's horrible. You see, today, our children are not children anymore. First, second grade on computers. Who is our God? Well, your God is whoever is in front of you all the time. Is it rock and roll? Is it metal music? Is it computers? What's in front of us all the time? It isn't the Lord. You say, well, so what? Well, I just say, so what? Is that the very earth is going to begin to rebel. Rebel. Those poor people in India, I'm not saying they're more wicked than anybody else. No. The very earth can no longer stand. It happened on Calvary. As our Lord was dying and he died, there was an earthquake, a storm that they never saw before. It's strange that my producer, I'm sure, you know, says before him is a devouring flame. And you ask, are you saying God sent this punishment? Over these 2,000 years, yes, I am saying that. Not because he wants to. He wants to wait. I think this is wake-up time. It's wake-up time. It's time to turn this whole thing around. It's time to repent. It's time to go to confession. If you hate someone, go and apologize. Go and say, I'm sorry. Don't have all these excuses. These excuses, I hate that person. I'll never say I'm sorry. You'll be made together in hell. Why are you going to do that? Huh? Would you find yourself in hell and you look around and guess who's there? How would you like that one? And then you're told by Lucifer himself, that is your buddy forever. Oh. Don't you think it's a better idea to apologize now? If he wants to go there, it's his business, it's his choice. God doesn't put anyone in hell, you put yourself in hell. God is not going to send us a chastisement. We are creating it. I hear persons tell me over and over, now I don't go out at night. Why? I'm afraid of what? Of my neighbor. I don't know what these kids are going to do if I'm alone in a car. My grandmother never had a lock on her door. Did your grandmothers, when you were young, you had never thought of a lock on your door. Why? What would you want a lock on your door for? I tell you, we got not only locks, we got three, four locks. And you put stuff on your windows. Why? Because you're afraid. Why are you afraid? Because the heart of man has turned evil. You see, every man is evil? Of course not. We just have chosen the wrong path and the wrong master. We've chosen the wrong master. One day Our Lady promised at Fatima that she would be victorious and she would send the enemy down to his own region. Then we'd have peace. That's what I look forward to. Both Fatima and La Salette, Our Lady, don't look at the seers. They've been approved by the church. What do you want? Our Lady has said, the Mother of God has said, the Father will destroy nations. Now, that's not nice to talk. Will the just suffer with the sinner? Yeah. You will. I will. If there's a famine, we're all going to be hungry. If there's a fire, we're all going to feel the heat. I am not here to scare you. I am here to warn you. And I am here to say, change your life. Change your life around. Because when God works, it's very sudden. You know, we don't really know how many people have suffered in India. We don't know. And I think the only thing that can keep our hope up is to be humble of heart and say, we deserve it, Lord. We have not followed your commandment. We have murdered the young. And we call it choice. Whose choice? Satan's choice. You say, you're going to make all these people feel bad. I didn't want to make you feel bad. Why don't you go to confession and get that sin of abortion off your mind and your heart and go back to Jesus? But nobody can stand around and do nothing about it. You got to pray. Our dear Lord created this nation good. And people have fought for it and died for it. We've made it a cesspool of evil. You say, I'm not listening to you anymore. I don't care. I want you to listen to that one thing and change your life around. The only thing that can help all of us is the cross. It's the cross. Our dear Lord is showing us, if you look back at 50 years ago, and you'll see, sure, you're going to see earthquakes and you're going to see tornadoes and hurricanes and the whole bit. That's part of life. But you notice something. Of all the terrible things that have happened in the last 10 years, there were very few things where people were killed or died because of it. Very few. The news said today there were 30,000 dead in one city in India. Maybe they're suffering for all of us. And don't judge God, please. Whatever he does is for our good. Those who suffer will receive a martyr's crown. You say, what? Yeah, I think so. If you're suffering for something you didn't do because someone else did it, if this president or any president declared war on some nation, you're all going to war. The whole nation has to go. You've experienced wars. We've experienced our soldiers going in for freedom, for somebody's freedom, and come back disfigured and limbs lost for our country, for you, for me. May they be blessed forever. Well, you accept that. You have to. Why do we go to save other people's freedom? We may have to suffer for our own freedom. You know, for some reason, I never try to make people laugh. I felt very, very bad one day when somebody came up to me and said, "You're better than Bob Hope." I said, "Ooh." And I like Bob Hope. I have nothing against Bob Hope, but I love his wife. But I don't want to be a comedian, you know? I really don't. But the Lord does it. And if he does it, and you're happy, and you remember what I said because you laughed about it, glory, hallelujah. But I wouldn't love you at all if I didn't tell you what's on my heart and what I'm afraid is going to happen, begin to happen. Say, "Oh yeah, Mother, you've been warning us for 20 years, 30 years, 40 years. You're right. But the Lord is showing now, suffer they will, suffer we will, because we have taken the good things of God and made them rot. AIDS has grown almost over 14,000 a day in the whole world. You can ignore it, my friends, but this is wake-up time. It's wake-up time. You're going to see a lot of things happening. It's a voice of God saying, come back. You know what's so wonderful about our Lord warning us about things like this? Is that it can be stopped if we prayed enough. Many disasters have just been held up or mitigated because the people prayed. This is a global network. I'm asking all of you to pray that whatever purification we all need, and don't tell me we don't need it. I mean, you have to know we need it. And maybe our humility before God. Maybe we could say from our hearts, "Lord, I have sinned against you. I have sinned against heaven and I have sinned against the earth. I have sinned against the people on earth. I no longer call you my Father. I no longer keep your law. I have strayed from your path. I'm on another path that is not of God." Maybe if we could all do that. Maybe if we could stop fighting for the choice to murder. What do you think you're doing at an abortion? You're killing a human being. And I don't understand that either. I really don't. You can kill a man that's 50 years old. You can't kill a baby. You're okay. You can go to the chair for the other, but you don't have any obligations if you kill a little baby. See, God, who is truth, he can't take that. Could you take in the sun and the moon and the stars and the waterfalls and the beauty of nature and you corrupt it? We corrupt it. You go in some cities like Los Angeles, New York, you can't breathe. There's so many cars and trucks. You say, "Well, that's how we live now. What are you supposed to do?" I don't know what you're supposed to do. All I know is God created this different than it is now. Different. Yeah, we got ecologists going around watching everything that we don't do and we do do. I haven't heard anybody say, cry. Cry, because God's will is not done. because we kind of flaunt ourselves in front of God. You know, I heard a little joke. I didn't think it was so funny, but they did. About a scientist who went to God and said, look, we can clone people. We can do everything. We don't need you. And God said, really? He said, no, we don't need you. We can clone people now, and we can make our own society, and if a person wants their child to have blonde hair and blue eyes, we know how to do it. We know how you did it all these years. And we can and we will do it. So God listens to it. Arrogant that we are. And says, go ahead. And the scientist said, well, I need some dirt. Oh, really, he said, the Lord, that happens to be mine. I think it says it well. Oh, you can do all your cloning and this one man kept his dog frozen so that when it's perfected, he can have his dog back. Oh, really? How many millions of dollars are we going to spend for that one? I'm trying to be a prophet. I'm not trying to do anything. All I'm trying to do is to warn you. It's just beginning. If something happens where you live, I want you to be ready. If God decides you're in this group, He will reward you for dying early. God is wonderful. God is holy. God is just. God is providential. God is omnipotent. God is omnipresent. God is immanent. God is God. He is not punishing it. We have turned the world upside down. And the whole universe was created by God, maintained by God, as you and I. And we need to repent. I don't know for sure how many listen. I know we're global. I know we're around. I know we're everywhere. I know this book says it right. I know that all the prophecies, our dear lady, you realize she's been coming down for over 200 years, begging us to change, begging us to say the rosary. And I know some prophecies are way out, wacko, and some statues are fake, but she has cried for us. If the Mother of God warns us, as she did in La Salette, if I read you La Salette's warning, all of you would faint in order. Clunk, clunk, clunk, clunk, clunk, clunk, clunk, clunk, clunk, so back there. Well, why am I reading it? Because I forgot it. That's the only reason now you're not hearing the worst. But you know, every one of you know in your heart, something has to change. Or we'll be eating each other up. We'll be so unkind and unloving. Because that's what we are before. We're animal, and then God breathed a soul into my body, and I became part spiritual, part animal. We're the dumbest when it comes to animal. We used to raise goats. Boy, they're smelly. And we used to raise a sheep, and they're more smelly. I used to wonder, why did God call us sheep? Did we smell that bad? Because they're kind of dumb. They are. We're not acting any better. But an animal doesn't kill its own. I think they're smarter than we are. But you look at animals and God created all of them. He knows each one. But he has a right, as you have rights. But remember, God himself gave you rights. You have no rights outside God gave it to you by giving you a free will. You can say yes or no even to God. I want to know why you're saying yes to Satan instead of God. All of you people have said yes to Satan. I can tell you where you're going, and I can tell you it's absolute eternal pain and misery. That's your reward from your master. Choose. God, who created you, who loves you. I don't know what else to say. I don't know. We all want the best, and we all want God. Let's be nice and fatherly, and can we just forget this whole thing? Yeah, when you change, you will. More than happy to forget the whole thing. But when we take something beautiful, as this world is beautiful, and we make it ugly, ugly, and filled with abominable diseases. Now, what would you do if that was your creation, and you created it beautiful, and you created it so, so beautiful? What would you do if it went astray? What would you do if it got rotten? What would you do if everybody forgot you, didn't even want to hear your name, and you couldn't say a prayer without becoming a spy or an enemy? What would you do? Before you call God unjust, figure out which one of us is unjust? Which one of us deserves punishment? But it's not punishment. If God does anything, he's going to make the earth clean again. And beautiful. Peaceful. Will you be able to walk the streets without fear? Oh, you may not have all the gadgets we have. We got a gadget for everything. I feel sorry for California. What do they do in the middle of traffic? Can you imagine California traffic and there are no lights? It's kind of funny, but I don't think they think it's funny. What happens if the whole country goes black every 4 hours at different parts of the world? What are you going to do? You're going to fall apart? No, we're not going to fall apart. We're going to strike our breasts and say, mea culpa. Mea culpa. A maxima culpa. That's what we'll do. We have a call. Hello?
1: Hello, Mother.
0: Where are you from?
1: I'm from Virginia.
0: And what is your question?
1: Well, my question is, I've noticed that with this earthquake in India, from the news, that the people seem very simple and they seem to be very family-oriented, just from what I could tell. And I've sensed that maybe God has allowed these simple people to lose their lives, because if we had lost our lives like that over here in the U.S., a lot of souls, I think, would be headed in the wrong direction. And I sat here and wondered, why am I here so comfortable and these simple people are suffering so much?
0: Right.
1: And I just sense that they're suffering for our sins, and God is giving us time to repent over here in the more materialistic world.
0: I think you're inspired. I really do. I thank God that you called, because that's a real inspiration. And these people who die unjustly, just to give us a lesson, I think we'll have a great, great high degree of glory in heaven, higher than they would have had, because God is just. provident, that he's our Father. He doesn't want to purify us. So I thank you. I thank you for the light you have given all of us. I couldn't have done better. But you really explained it well. It could change. And even if we are some way purified, it may not be as bad. I'm in a wonderful position and a very serious responsibility I have is to warn you. I don't like to do this. I really don't. I'd rather be funny tonight, but it's not a fun time. It's time to pray very much and to ask our dear Lord to save souls. It's his world. Remember that. We occupy it. We've been sent here to become holy and help save the world with our prayers and our sacrifices. The angel that came to Lazaret, the angel that came at Fatima said, pray, pray, pray. Penance, penance, penance. Well, we're too busy having a good time. Penance? What's penance? Well, we're going to learn. We're going to learn. I guess what I want to tell you is that no matter what happens or how bad it is, we have to thank God for loving us that much. See, if you had a son or daughter that had cancer and only a very serious, painful operation will give him a chance to live, you'd do it. You would take his little hand and bring him to the doctor, and you would take his little hand and bring him to the hospital, and you would watch him be put to sleep. Why? Just to have more pain than he has now. You know that. Why do you do it then? To save his life. It's the same with God. We all need a drastic operation. We all need something that will make us kneel and say, I'm sorry, Lord, I didn't understand. We have another call. Hello?
2: Hello, Mother.
0: Yes.
2: Yes, this is Larry from Concord, New Hampshire.
0: Wonderful.
2: I'm calling as a follow-up to the beautiful question that was asked by the lady prior to my call.
0: Right.
2: A dear friend of mine, Louis Kazmarek, was the escort of the former International Pilgrim Virgin Statue of Our Lady of Fatima, said in one of his comments that was profound, that we were all born to be saints. And my question to you is, why is it so difficult for us to strive to sainthood, to be like saints? In other words, we don't have to have a halo around our head, just live our life according to God's will. Why is it such a struggle worldwide for us to live that way?
0: I think it's because for years now, 4 years, at least 100 years, more than 100 years. We have progressively become anti-God and anti-goodness. There have been various kinds of people, nations, communism, fascism, and all the other isms, whose one desire is to destroy mankind, to destroy your rights, to destroy your need for God. And so they have substituted other things, materialism, entertainment, television. You can't even turn it on. Pornography. It didn't come overnight. It's been coming for about 110, 120 years. And suddenly you're in this mass of evil. You're in it. You can't go 5 miles without a pornography billboard. You can't open a magazine. You can't do anything. And the ads on television are worse than the programs. See, you can't live in this atmosphere without absorbing it. You're like a sponge. Even if you weren't left in the middle of some wood and past the Sahara Desert, which, my friends, is a part of somebody else's chastisement. You can't. You see, that's the evil, and the world is so strong. That's why your kids in high school, you're good parents, but they're subjected to the worst, the worst. And it's worldwide, worldwide. It just happened a little at a time. The New World Order, is that good? No, it's not good. It's evil. The One World Religion, is that good? It's evil. But some of you will buy it. You'll buy it. Because you don't love the Lord enough to fight against it. Change. Will you do that? We don't need to put up with this. Neither does God. The world belongs to God. You belong to God. I belong to God. All of nature belongs to God. He has a right. He alone has a right to wipe it away. He can do that justly. Now, we may not know him. He loves us enough to say, enough. I want you to remember that. He has a right to say, enough. Enough. You have a right to say, I'll do what I please. And you have a right to say, I'm sorry, Lord. Forgive me. I didn't understand. I don't intend or need or want to be a prophet. But I think because I love you, because you've been good to this network, because you've kept it going, because you're the ones that have helped us through thick and thin, I have a duty. I have a duty to say, family, please. Change your life around. Change it. You can. Come home to Jesus. Come home. Let's be good and kind and think of each other and love each other. And say, Lord, we're sorry. We've been taught the wrong things all these years. Huh? Yeah. Even our catechism, I think it's coming back. I see kids, and I see elderly people, and I see young people and good people don't even know the Hail Mary. Our mother, given to us by her son on Calvary, when she says things we ignore, when she says things that we don't pay attention to, when she cries over us, I would watch it. I'd be careful. And I'd change my life. I'm going to say a little prayer. I only got a minute, right? You're probably glad. Lord God, I am one with all the others, Lord, a sinner. We all are. We have not done right before you. And though I have warned the world, Lord, I want you to give them hope. I want you to make them repentant. I want this country to be great again. I want the world to serve you well. I want heaven and all the angels to rejoice and all the sinners that repent. I want you to be pleased with your creation. My time is up, Lord. Tend to my prayer. Amen.

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5: Well, the book, I guess, was based on a scripture from St. Paul that said he had learned to be content in all circumstances. And he said that when he was in chains in prison. I guess the idea behind the book is that we need to discover that God has already provided what we need to be content. It's just that we're so blinded to it from so many things. So we need to cut away a lot of things so that by his grace we can choose to be grateful to what he's already given us.
4: Very good. Marcus Grodi, his book, Learning Contentment, Finding Peace Right Where You Are. This has been a Bookmark Brief. Thanks for stopping by. We'll see you next time.
6: Hi, I'm Dr. Marcus Peter. As an immigrant from Malaysia, I appreciate America differently than many people who were born here. I've lived in countries where freedom of speech is limited, where religious liberty faces restrictions, and where government power reaches far into everyday life. That's why I never take America for granted. The founders declared that our rights come from God, not from the government. That single idea changed human history. If rights come from God, then politicians cannot simply take them away. As a convert, I deeply appreciate the Judeo-Christian roots of this nation. The belief that every person has dignity because he bears the divine image is woven into the Declaration, the Constitution, and the Bill of Rights. America is imperfect, every nation is, but after living elsewhere, I can say this with conviction. The freedoms we enjoy here are extraordinary blessings. As we celebrate 250 years of independence, may we protect them, cherish them, and pass them on to future generations.
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8: In this Sunday's Gospel, we hear our Lord make a promise. He says, some seed fell on rich soil and produced fruit, 100 or 60 or 30-fold. I wonder what our lives would look like if we took our Lord up on his word. That is, what would our lives look like if we put his word into practice? If we did his will, kept his commandments, went to Mass every Sunday, said our prayers the way we should, acted like we followed him in our daily lives, watched our language, kept our promises, forgave our enemies, tithed to our local church. What would our lives look like if we really loved God the way that our faith tells us to? Well, according to this passage, our lives would look better. Jesus says that our lives will be fruitful and in a way that really baffles the imagination. 100-fold, 60-fold, 30-fold, that's quite a return. It reminds us of what our Lord promised us. I came that you might have life and have it more abundantly. I think that his promise offers us two challenges. The first is to resist the urge to put our faith in a box. Faith is much more than an emotional consolation. It's a practical aid to living life to the full. And secondly, we need to become more proud and bolder in our proclamation of our faith in public. Being a Christian doesn't take anything away from our humanity or what makes human life wonderful. Instead, it accentuates it. Jesus promises us that by obeying his word and living our faith from the inside, we will find the depths of life and leave a legacy behind us that is more valuable than anything else in the world. And with such a promise, why wouldn't we?
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1: The Holy Father's prayer intention for the month of July is for respect for human life. Let us pray for the respect and protection of human life in all its stages, recognizing it as a gift from God.

0: the Lord is with thee. Blessed art thou amongst women, and blessed is the fruit of thy womb, Jesus.
1: Holy Mary, Mother of God, pray for us sinners now and at the hour of our death. Amen.
0: Glory be to the Father, and to the Son, and to the Holy Spirit.
1: As it was.
0: Jesus.
1: Forgive

0: love, the compassion of Jesus.
1: The most glorious work of all, to praise God in his kingdom.
0: Moved by the Spirit.
1: One who lives in love lives in God. And God lives in him.
0: What a wonderful thing is our church. This whole network is built on trust. The essence of evangelization is to tell everybody Jesus loves you. We are all called to be great saints. Don't miss the opportunity.
2: Hello, family, and welcome to another episode of Mother Angelica Live Classics. Mother will talk about temple of the Holy Spirit. As every structure, talking about ourselves now, is aligned on Jesus, all grow in a Mother Angelica Live Classics. Mother will talk about the temple of the Holy Spirit. As every structure, talking about ourselves now,

0: Let's, as this year begins and continues, let's open up our hearts to the Holy Spirit. Ask the Lord, please, Lord, dwell in me. And then just pause and think of the Holy Spirit living in you and your spouse and your children. God dwells. We can build him a grand house, a great castle. We don't want to build the Lord a shack, a broken down house. Give him something great. You do that by a lot of prayers, a lot of trust, and frequent confession. Here's Mother Angelica to talk about the temple of the Holy Spirit.
1: Well, good evening, everybody. Thank you. If I look a little droopy, it's because I got caught in a terrible storm. I mean, it was raining hard. So I'm all wet. Well, not kind of, drying off. And the wrinkles I hide by sitting on them, so you know, you're not going to see those. We just need to reach the world. People are starving for spirituality. They're starving for God. They're starving for truth. And we do this together, you and all of us here, and all of you out there. We're doing this for Jesus, for the Trinity, for Our Lady, to spread the good news. No matter how terrible things are on television, we're there, in between. Some pretty bad stuff sometimes. But we want you to be able to turn that dial and find something good for your soul that you need, maybe your neighbor needs. That death experience I had gave me a lot of light. I felt sorry today when that airplane crashed, you know, one of these fast airplanes that go twice the speed of sound. Boy, that's fat. Never made it. Over 100 and some people got on that plane thinking they were going to go on a big cruise. That's why they were, I think, going to New York or someplace to get on this cruise ship. See, never for a moment did they think they wouldn't make it hardly off the ground. It's that fast. See, we have to be everywhere. Because people die, and people are lonely, and people are suffering, and people have all kind of problems. We need to be there with the church. We need to be there with Jesus and Mary and tell you wonderful things and educate you in the faith. See? And we want to remember all these people and their families in your prayers. Because death is so fast. That's one thing I was aware of. It's so fast. And there's no backing up, see? You can't go before God and say, well, wait a minute, Lord, I just want you to understand a few things. That doesn't work that way. You're there, period. And there's nothing you can do except wait for judgment. He knows what we did and what we didn't do. So it's necessary that this network keep going, so that we can reach the people, all nations. That's what I didn't intend to find this, and I probably won't. Well, here it is, anyway. It says, I saw another angel flying high overhead. This is St. John, Revelations, sent to announce the good news of eternity to all who live upon the earth. Isn't that awesome? Every nation, every race, every language, and every tribe. And that's what this network is doing. Around the world, to every nation, every language, every tribe, everybody from the jungles, wherever they are, to the deserts, to the highest mountain. The word of the church, the word of God, the beautiful truths of the church fall

0: And when the word falls anywhere, it is always fruitful because it's God's word. And the church has her faults and failings, always has had them and always will probably, but she is the church. She is a mother. She's our mother. And we're obliged as her children to spread to her good news, the news of Jesus, of his goodness, his life, his sufferings, his resurrection. That's our duty, everybody's. We do it one way, you do it another way. So this network is an obligation we all have to keep it going. Okay? Now, we're going to talk tonight. I think we are. I don't always end the way I start, you know. There is a passage in 1 Corinthians that's very, very beautiful. And it says, this is chapter 6. It said, your body, you know, is the temple of the Holy Spirit. You know that? You're a temple of the Holy Spirit. You're walking around carrying God like a monstrance. If you've been to the shrine in Hansville, you see this beautiful, beautiful monstrance. And it's almost 8 feet tall. But it carries Jesus, see? Well, so do you. You're in a state of grace. You carry Jesus around. Wherever you go, he goes. So that's what we have to remember. And all these people that died so sudden. Now they have families that are grieving. And we wonder if they knew, you know, if they had time. They had time to even know what was going on, see? And their families didn't know either. Why don't we just say a prayer for all of them? You think that'd be a good idea? Okay. Lord Jesus, for all those who have died recently in air crashes, automobile wrecks, all those who died sudden, Lord, please give them some time before they die. Just give them time to say, I'm sorry, Lord, I didn't know. I'm sorry for all my sins, and I want to go to heaven. Just give them that little time that they need to change quickly before you come before them. And so we just pray for their families. Sudden deaths are always so hard. So I just ask Our Lady to bestow upon them the graces they need from Jesus that will allow them to accept this cross with resignation and union with God. We ask that in his holy name, amen. Well, now we're going to go back to the temple that you are. See, that's why our dear Lord has asked us to do some things like not to judge. Not to judge. Not to put motives on other people, the things they do. We don't know why people do things they do. You don't even know why you do things you do. Why do you have to get mad every time somebody honks a horn behind you? Why are you insulted over that? He thinks you're slow, or the red light's on, you're talking to somebody, there are green lights on for a minute, and you're still there sitting there talking, chit-chatty. Well, he's going to blow his horn. He's in a hurry. He's got to go. And you're sitting there. Well, he's going to blow his horn. Don't get mad. Your husband's retired. He follows you around from room to room. What else is he going to do? You can only cut the grass so many times. You can only take a walk so many times. I mean, the poor guy has waited his whole life to retire. And what are you doing? You follow me again. Well, I don't have anything else to do. Why don't you cut the grass? I did yesterday. Oh, we cleaned the garage out. I did that this morning. Oh, take a walk. I did that this morning, too. Now you're stuck, you see? So he follows you in one room, and you follow him in the next room. But why are you getting mad? He's there. He's made a living for you. He's loved you. That's okay. Tell him to take a nap. Yes. But see, we do get angry about a lot of little things that if we could think that Jesus lives in me, the whole Trinity, Father, Son, and Holy Spirit, live in me. It's hard to, you know, we're so full of faults and weaknesses, and we make wonderful resolutions, but we don't follow them. I always say, make one resolution and follow it. You'd be better off at making 10 or 15. You know you're not going to follow them. But see, in our heart, we get a little jealous. What there to be jealous of? So-and-so bought a new car. It's going to be a piece of junk in 5 years. Why are you jealous of a piece of junk? Every car is a piece of junk. Put in nice. A friend of mine had a tiny little accident, but the fender or something came off the little, what do you call that thing that covers the tire? Huh? The bumper or whatever it is. But when I looked at it, it was nothing but little hard things crawling out of it. It was plastic. I mean, it wasn't even steel. It was plastic. I could have hit it with my shoe and bumped it in. I said, how much you pay for this car? He said, you don't want to know. I said, sure don't. Look at that thing over there. It's just all stuff hanging out of it. And we work hard, and I think that's fine. I'm not against new cars. But we can't put your heart in a new car. It can't be on your mind. It can't be so important that if your son wrecks it, you're going to have a breakdown. See, everything is passing. Everything is passing. And I'm surprised it's going to be August next week, isn't it? It looks like yesterday was Christmas. It looks like we just buried Sister Rayfield, and it's August. It's gone. I remember one time I was on a train going to Wisconsin. Never rode in a train before. I was fascinated. A couple brought me there, and they had a little compartment for me and one for them. And I just liked to sit in the little thing there, and I would just watch outside. We went through Iowa, which was awesomely beautiful with wheat. I think it was Iowa. I know I didn't see any potatoes. That's Idaho, isn't it? Must have been Iowa. So, I mean, and the wheat, was high, really high. And it was fascinating, because as I went, this is ice water. as we went by the wheat from the speed of the train and the wind, we'd go this way. Oh, you see, acres and acres of wheat going this way. Here's where I got my love for farmers. They do a great job. They don't get much thanked, and they don't get a lot of money, but they do a great job. But that reminded me of time. Time, it goes just like that, you know. One Christmas, the sisters did me a favor by buying me an electric clock. Well, I don't mind electric clocks, it's just it had a second hand on it. They go all night. Not like it stopped somewhere, you know. It didn't stop. It went, can't you shut up a little bit? Then I thought, well, I better meditate on this, because that's my life is going. It's a real meditation. I gave the clock away, though. I didn't like the chick-chick all night, you know. But you see, we have to really use our mind and heart sometime, that we've been put here by God for a purpose. See, it says here, you're the temple of the Holy Spirit who is in you. Right? Since you received him from God. That's what happened when you're baptized. Now, this is a really sentence that makes your head swim. It says, you are not your own property. Oh, wow. You thought you belonged to you, didn't you? No, you don't. You are not your own property. You have been bought and paid for. Bought and paid for. Why? He said, that's why you should use your body for the glory of God. All you in pornography, all you kids having affairs here, there, and everywhere. Bad, bad. You're taking a body that belonged to Jesus, belonged to God, and you're using it in a bad way. You can't do that. Next time you pass a Catholic church, you better go to confession. Jesus came, he suffered, and he died for you. That's how you were bought and paid for. You were bought and paid for by Jesus himself in redemption. And you can't go around doing the things you do, because you push the Spirit and the Trinity out of your heart. What you do is you say, I don't want you in here. I want to have a good time. But you're not having a good time. Look at yourself in the mirror, all of you that get drunk every night. You ever look at yourself? No, you can't. You don't have the courage. You look terrible. You look like you've been out all night. Is that where you want to be? Is that what you want to look like? Do you want your neighbor to have to look at you like that? Why do you want to misuse your body? Why do you want to misuse anything God has given you for evil? All of you that listen to that satanic music, you're putting yourself in danger. You're not using your body for the reason God gave it to you. You're misusing it. We have a gift from God, and we have to accept that gift freely. But I can't do what I want to do. You're driving a car, go through a red light one day and see what happens to you. You can't go through a red light. You say, well, I don't like greed. Oh, tough. You don't like greed. But you're going to go on green and you're going to stop on red. Or you end up in the caboose. And that's not the end of a train either. So you can't do those things, see? And so if God expects you and I to be holy, then you got to do what's right before God. You can't say it isn't. Now, how do I do that? Do not let your love be a pretense. What is that? Make believe. I hate to say this, but women are sometimes good at that. They'll say, oh, hello, darling, how are you? And you turn around and she's, isn't that a horrible hat she's got? I mean, her taste has to be in her shoes. And now you would do that? Yeah, we do that. Politicians do it all the time. Elect me and I will give you the world. You don't have the money, buddy, or the brains, or you wouldn't make these promises that you can't keep. That's a pretense, see? It's also called hypocrisy. Hypocrisy is sometimes mixed up with virtue. Virtue is when I want to explode and I don't because I love Jesus and I want to be like him. That's virtue. It makes you holy. Hypocrisy is different. It pretends to be nice in order to do someone harm. People who embezzle and people who steal and leave their partner bankrupt, see, they pretend to be nice. Nobody knows they're stealing money. But that's hypocrisy. You acted real nice and all of a sudden the money's gone, the poor man's responsible, and he's broke. That's hypocrisy. Bad. And so our Lord is telling us now, don't do that. Prefer good to evil. Well, do we? I don't know how anyone can watch the program as you watch sometime on television and you say you're good. You're terrible. Awful. They insult your intelligence. You see, they're not in love with you, or they wouldn't give you garbage. They wouldn't be there to fill your kids' minds with violence, murder, sex, everything that's not right. Well, that isn't love. They don't love you at all. There's no love for the masses on TV. Because all of these things do you harm. Or they do your kids harm. And see, then what? See, where are you going? So our dear Lord is telling us here, prefer good to evil. Love each other as much as brothers should. Oh, that sounds nice, doesn't it? Well, in Italian families, we love each other. We just like to yell at each other. That's all I mean. When Italians, they don't speak. They holler. We went to a big dinner one time, one of my sisters, Sister Manuel. It was a good Italian family. Spaghetti was awesome. And so the one over here would say, hey, had that spaghetti. What, you want to hog it up or something? I've been waiting here 5 minutes. She was horrified. She said, oh, God. What are they talking about? Where's the beans, Mom? They're in the oven. Well, where are they here? Go and get them, then you'll have them. That's Italian. I mean, you can't get excited over things like that because that's how they speak. They're not yelling yet. They're just talking. Nobody's mad. You gonna eat all that roast? Yeah. You can't. Now pass it over. See? Well, sisters used to say, may I have the roast, please? Please, what is this, please? Please, go get it. Are you a cripple? What's the matter with you? That's Italian, see? It isn't we haven't learned manners, it's just the way we talk, that's all. Well, she didn't eat anything, poor kid. You know, she thought we're gonna break out into a fist fight or something. I ate 2 platters of that stuff. You know? I thought while they're arguing on who passes what, I would eat it. I was in the middle. So I took it as it went from here to there, and then I took some more when it went from there to here. And so I had a good time. I mean, I just thought, keep on, brothers, because I'm eating here, and I'm going to eat all I can. But you see, you have to understand people, and our dear Lord is saying that. We have to love each other like brothers would. Why? Well, because we're made to His image. And He lives in us. And we have to have profound respect for each other. It used to be, you know, when I had crutches, I'll never forget the time I tried to go in one of these doors that go around. They don't make those anymore, I don't think. But I was trying to get in there, and where a bunch of kids decided I wasn't. And I have to admit, I had some words I never said. I couldn't reach them. They kept going around and around. But I stood there and prayed for them because I thought, that's not right. See, they've lost the sense of dignity of other people. Especially somebody with crutches and braces. You'd think you would let them go and take their time. And no. Finally, some 6-footer came along and put his hand on it. Boy, those kids ran as fast as they could run. And he said, go ahead. I appreciated that. He was acting like my brother would, if I had one. These little things that we have forgotten over the last 30, 40 years. Young people getting up in a bus for an old person to sit down. You don't see that. Opening a door for someone. Those are little things. But it says, I respect your dignity as my brother. Everyone here, he's not talking about color, creed, religion, whether they're pagans or believers. He says, everyone. is my brother. And that's a sign of Jesus in that person, because he's thinking more of him, of you, than he is himself. But see, the more violence we look at and the more of this stuff that you're fed on TV, you have no idea what it means to be loving, kind, respectful. You don't have any idea. All these soap operas, my God, when they don't know what other sin they can commit, they kill him off. The next version is, he died in an accident. Now we can start the whole mess over again. You see, but that's what you're interested in. If you died after listening to one of those soap operas, I don't know what you're going to say. You ain't going to say anything, really. You see, we're not using our heads. We're just letting the world pass us by, as terrible as it can be. These are, when you do these things, you see, work for the Lord. Work for the Lord with untiring effort. Well, you're hardly able to do that. You know, if you have Mass on Sunday and Holy Day comes, we all got to rest. You know, you've had a hard Sunday. We can't have another Holy Day coming up. Goodness sakes, you know, you got to take care of yourself. I don't know. It says untiring effort. You're supposed to wear yourself out if you belong to Jesus. You're supposed to. That's our duty. And it says here, and with great earnestness of spirit. And today, sometimes I'm afraid we're even afraid to talk about Jesus. I don't know, do you want to be called a fanatic? Go ahead, let him call you a fanatic. What is a fanatic? Someone who loves Jesus? I'm one. You don't want to go by the world. See, these are the things that God is asking us to do. And he says, if you have hope, this is Romans, this will make you cheerful. Are you cheerful? No, you're not? Oh, why not? Because you lost hope. I would suppose, if someone were to ask me, what's the one theological virtue that the world needs most? I would say hope. That's why you have so many suicides. That's why people go headlong and more and more and more into some of the grossest sins, because they lost hope. They don't believe in the other life. They don't believe in heaven. Don't believe in hell. Then what are you going to do with your life? You see, there's nothing there to discipline you. And so they're not cheerful. Do not give up if trials come. Keep on praying. And what a beautiful thing. If you want to look that up, the 12th chapter of Romans 9-13. See, he says, if you're feeling bad, you have a lot of trials, keep on praying. Some people get mad at God. That's a terrible thing to do. What are you mad at him for? You're probably responsible for what you did. And if it's an unjust thing that happened to you, it happened to him. See, the theological virtues you get at baptism: faith, hope, and love. And they pertain to God. I have faith that he exists, and he is the author of this book. And the church he gave me is the church that he left me, with sacraments and spiritualities and umpteen graces. That's at my desire. Whatever my desire is in grace, I can get that, because I want what he wants. And see, that's what's so important. Hope. To say, well, the church is in bad shape. Well, it's getting better. I think it is. The world's in bad shape. Yep, and it's not getting better. But it's going to, you know, our dear Lord's going to take care of it. You don't need to worry about that. In his time, he will take care. He will take care. And that's why we have to have hope. If any of the saints are in need, now everybody was Christian in those days was a saint. You say, whoa, why? Because they knew the probability of them being thrown to the lions was very good. Every pope for the first 300 years was martyred. Everyone. Boy, can you imagine some of them when they were elected pope? Oh, God. But he didn't say that. They were happy about it. Said, oh, praise God. One of the worst days that Nero had, the emperor of Rome, was the first time they sent Christians into an arena to be eaten up by lions. Well, they came out singing. He couldn't take it. Couldn't take it. It made him very nervous. What are they singing about? They knew it was coming. They were earnest. They were zealous. They were full of God. And they're saying the whole time. See? He didn't change. He didn't take that example. But these people knew who they were dying for the one who died for them. And so we all have our problems, we all have our disappointments, we've all had tragedies in our lifetime. We all have aches and pains. Then you take medication, then the medication makes you sick. And then you go back to another one and you take more pills and they make you sick. And then you go back and they give you more pills. So what's the conclusion? Well, you're either going to take what you had or something else. It's just a vicious circle in our lives. But that's what's sanctifying. I want you all to be saints. And it's not hard. Take what comes to you in the present moment with hope. It's okay. It's all going to be waiting for you up there. All of it. And then he says, if they need you, you must share with them. I just talked about that, didn't I? I didn't plan it this way. It just happened to be. You must share with them. And then he says something that's really nice, really nice. He says, make hospitality your special care. Hospitality. We see Aunt Minnie coming. You lock the door ahead of time. Hey, Mom, why you lock the door? Aunt Minnie's coming. Oh, can we go somewhere else? They don't call that hospitality. A beggar comes to the door, and what do you give him? You've been waiting to get rid of that stale bread. So you give him two slices of stale bread with some bologna that's had its time. Well, you don't want to throw it out, so you give it to him. Not hospitality. Somebody comes to you, a dear friend. Okay? But you've heard about her organ recital 100 times. She starts with her headaches, goes to her gallbladder, goes to her kidneys, goes to her esophagus, goes to her abdomen, and ends up with an ingrown toenail. And you've heard it all 100 times. So what do you do? Well, if she calls, you're not home. You can tell by the ring. There she is again. Oh, Mom, do we have to hear that? Yeah. But see, hospitality goes right out the window. It does. See, because We read these things and we think they're very nice. And they are. But they're not written for nothing. They're not written to take up space. They're written for you and I to take it serious. Very serious. Hospitality is supposed to be one of the Franciscan Order's special virtues. Because hospitality, you know, Catherine of Siena had a beggar come at her door. He was wretched looking and full of sores. He was hungry and cold. Well, at first look, she was kind of nauseated, but then she said, no, that's not the right thing to do. So she goes and gets some hot soup and a sandwich, and she puts a blanket on him. And when she put the blanket on, his whole face changed, and there was Jesus. And she was so shocked when he disappeared. Isn't that awesome? It's awesome. So we don't know when we're taking care of Jesus. And we always take care of Jesus. If you go and visit someone in a convalescent home, I'll never forget the woman I went to see. Well, I wanted to give him a talk. And this woman was crying. So I went over and sat with her. And I said, what's the matter? She said, I have 9 children. I said, oh, that's a nice big family. And she looked at me with the saddest eyes. She said, I thought it was. I said, what's the matter? She said, I've been here 2 years and not one has come to see me. 9 children and not one went to see her. See what we do? And we don't realize what we do. We may think, well, we're paying for her. She's in a nice home and that's enough. It's never enough. She needs for you to tell them, Mom, I love you. Are you okay? Do you feel all right? Is this place good for you? Can I get you something? Little thing, they don't ask for big things. She bore 9 children, took care of them, fed them, educated them. And you're saying that not one of 9 has the time to visit a mother? I can't buy that. I don't think God does either. So, you see, the things we do are not, this is not in that book. In this book, the things you do are not in here. And here he says, even if somebody curses you, it says, bless those who persecute you. Never curse them. Wow. That's kind of hard, don't you think? Huh? So I don't think I like that. That's what he's asking us to do. See, that's what you call virtue. See, that's virtue. That means that my human nature wants to curse somebody or persecute you. But the Lord said, no, you can't do that. You must bless them. See, we know what he wants. We just have a hard time doing it, don't we? See, somebody does something really nasty. You say, Lord, bless them. They don't know what they're doing. It makes you feel good. Do you realize that? You can get a lot of ulcers hating your neighbor. I don't think it's worth it because your neighbor that you hate doesn't have an ulcer. He's having a good time. He's eating caviar while you're eating crackers. That doesn't make any sense to me. Even on that human level, it doesn't make sense. Because God has asked us, rejoice with those who rejoice and be sad with those who are sad. You know, I was surprised one time when my mother died. She was a nun. Sister Mary David lived in our monastery. And I cried for 2 days. And this woman saw me crying at the funeral, and she said, I don't understand. I said, why you cry when you have such faith? I said, I don't think my faith has anything to do with it. I miss my mother. I don't think it has anything to do with faith. You're supposed to cry when somebody you love dies. I mean, that's, you know, I wouldn't go out and have a big banquet. I couldn't even afford that. But I think you're supposed to grieve. You're supposed to feel bad. And you got to wait the time until you, till time not only erases it and doesn't even erase it, but at least you can handle it. See, sometimes we're so human that we get cold. And then sometimes we're so human, we finally begin to love. And that's what's being said here, you know. Treat everyone with equal kindness. Well, that's hard to do, isn't it? Especially when Aunt Minnie comes along with her organ recital, you know. And don't send your son out to tell a fib. Is your mother in? No. Where is she? I don't know. She told me not to tell you she's home. I think that's great. You know, that poor kid, he couldn't lie. He didn't know he was told to lie. He just told, my mother told me to tell you she's not home. Do not allow yourself to become self-satisfied. Oh, we do that sometimes, don't we, huh? You're satisfied with where you are in the spiritual life. You're satisfied with your prayer life. Well, if we're doing well, fine. But if we're not doing well, be honest and say, Lord, give me the grace to pray well. Give me the grace to keep close to you every day. Every day of my life, let me be close to you. We have a call. Hello?
1: Hi, Mother Angelica.
0: Hi, where are you from?
1: I'm from Texas.
0: Good. What's your question?
1: My question is if you could give some pointers on how to live divine providence each day.
0: Oh, yeah. We forgot about divine providence, haven't we, huh? Everything that's been done here is on divine providence. It's hard to explain. Hard to explain. The five families who paid for that awesome shrine and monastery, it's hard to believe, but it's five families. See? And that's divine providence. In your daily life, you have work to do. You have to trust our dear Lord that he will give you the strength and the energy to do your work. You trust him going to work. You trust his providence daily in keeping your children safe, in being able to make a living, in being able to bear with pain that cannot be changed, in bearing with sudden deaths. That's all divine providence. Does he allow it? Well, obviously he allows it. It may not be his ordaining will, but if it happens, it's his permitting will. And do we understand that when these kind of sudden things come upon us? If we can say, look, you know, we worry a lot about the future. Everybody does. You say, well, I have money in the bank. Well, we don't know what's going to happen to it, do we? So divine providence comes in and you trust him. That no matter what happens, he'll take care of you. And you all have that. Nobody in this room can't say or could say that they have not been taken care of by the Lord. All these sudden things that come to you, good things. Time, a lot of people write me letters after they've been here and said, I just didn't have the money, and all of a sudden it was there. That's divine providence. This whole network is by divine providence. I have to depend on God to inspire you to keep it going. What do I do? I can't go out and make enough money. Who can make $2 million a month? Nobody. I don't even know anybody who has $2 million a month. So what do? I depend upon all of you, but that's divine providence. We're all a part of divine providence. That inspires us. It inspires all of you to give, to keep it going. If he stops doing that, it won't go. See? That's divine providence. See? I had, what do you call one of these things on your heel that you get? I don't know what you call them. Anyway, they're painful. And I could hardly walk on it. So I went to the doctor, and he put a shot of cortisone in there, and I thought, oh, here we go. But I thought, well, thank you, Lord. It helped about 3 days, then it came back. So I went to the drugstore, and I tried every kind of arch support I could get. Some were too short, some were too small, some were too heavy, some too hard, some too soft. I said, Lord, please, what can I do, Lord? I've tried everything. And he inspires little sister Gabriel. She said, Mother, you remember the first pair of shoes you bought when you were healed? I said, yeah. I bet if you put them on, you'd be okay. I said, by golly. So I went and got them. Here they are. Got them on. And it worked. It had a wonderful arch support that I had forgotten. And so I don't even have any pain walking. That's divine providence. I tried everything myself. It perfectly flopped. Big zero. And then he inspired somebody else to come along and say, try this. That's divine providence. So all of the everything that happens to you or for you or with you all day long is a part of God's goodness to you because he loves you. Now, I thanked it to Gabriel, but I went to chapel and thanked him. And thank you, Lord. At least I can walk in a show tonight. And it didn't hurt. See, all of these things. If you have a really good meal, you say, well, my mom cooked it. Well, I don't care who cooked it. God gave her the talent, provided the food that you liked. Thank you, Lord. Thank you. It's just 1,000 things every day. We have a call. Hello?
2: Mother Angelica.
0: Yeah.
2: This is Calvin.
0: Okay. How are you?
2: I'm doing good. I wanted to thank you for the picture and book you sent me for my graduation.
0: Well, thank you. Thank you very much.
2: And I've got a question for you.
0: All right.
2: I was picked on a lot during my middle school and elementary school days.
0: Yeah.
2: And I wanted to know, what would you have done to stop it, if that was you?
0: Are you asking me how I would respond to a bully? You are. I thought you were. You really want to know what I would do? I'd be very calm, cool, and collected. And kick him the best place I know. I'd pick it out, too. Well, I don't think that's the answer I should have given you. But bullies are different. You know, kids fight, they don't mean anything. They're cheerful 5 minutes after they have a squabble. Bullies are cowards. That's what a bully is. They can be all kind of bullies from every state in life. But a bully is a coward who gets joy overriding other people. But you stand tall and say, hey, look, one more of those, buddy. I want to knock your head against that wall. Don't do it, please. It doesn't say Mother Angelica said I could do that. I'm not saying what you could do. But if you stand up to a bully, he will back off for the simple reason he's a bully. He pretends to be strong among other people. But he always picks on the weak. He never, never picks on the strong. You get a 6'5" man come along, he goes away, see? Now, if you weighed maybe 200 pounds, and you had big muscles, he wouldn't bother you. He's afraid. But remember, a bully has to be corrected somehow. You don't have to be violent like I just said. Oh, that's betide. That's before I knew Jesus. But you have, all kidding aside, you have to have a Christian response. You have to stand tall. One of the problems we have today, the people don't stand for Jesus, they don't stand for anything. They're afraid. They're afraid. They're afraid of imaginary consequences. See? And that happens in religious life, it happens in career life, it happens everywhere. They're afraid. And the bully knows you're afraid. He keeps on stronger and stronger and stronger. You need to stand tall and say no to a lot of things. And say yes to some things that must be done, that must be said. So always remember, number one, a bully is a coward. Number two, he only acts in a crowd. Number three, he's more afraid than you are. Stand tall. Ask our dear Lord to help you. To stand tall. And sometimes that's all you need. That's all you need. So if that's left its mark on you, just ask our dear Lord to forgive these people and to make them understand that being a bully is beginning your way down. It is not a virtue. It is not something God wills for you. Well, would you believe he's crossing his arms here? It's not a holy thing he's doing. He's telling me, I got 30 seconds. I love you. And I know God loves you. And this network needs you very much at this time. So we'll see you tomorrow night with a wonderful guest. God bless you.

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4: This Monsignor Tom Richter of the Diocese of Bismarck, serving Queen of Peace Parish in Dickinson, North Dakota. On the third Sunday of Lent, we read the Gospel of Jesus cleansing the temple. As we all know, the temple Jesus desires to cleanse is not a building, but our hearts. And he cleanses them not by repressing what's inside of them, not by abolishing what's inside of the heart, but by ordering it. I once read that the Hoover Dam was the most destructive river in the United States. It destroyed more crops, more property, more livestock than any other. It did more bad than any river in our country. And then the Hoover Dam was constructed. And this same river, with the same energy, with the same force, was now ordered, channeled, redirected. And that same body of water now irrigates more crops than any river in our country. What once did the most bad now does the most good, because it is ordered. Jesus does the same thing with the human heart. As the second preface of Lent says, that Lent is a sacred time which God uses to free us from disordered affections. And he can do that if we give him access. And we give Jesus access to the disordered affections in our hearts by prayer, penance, and almsgiving. And so, dear people, I wish to give you a word of encouragement on this third week of Lent to continue your generosity to the Lord so that he may order our hearts and purify them so that we may arrive at Easter rejoicing in the encounter with the risen Christ. God bless you.
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6: 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And suddenly a sound came from heaven like the rush of a mighty wind, and it filled the house where they were sitting. And there appeared to them tongues as of fire, distributed and resting on each one of them. 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This same Spirit of power breathes through the very fabric of our lives. Thank you. 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

let's begin this summer special of the Sunrise Morning Show praying a psalm in praise of God, the Lord of creation. Psalm 24. In the name of the Father, and the Son, and the Holy Spirit. Amen. The Lord's is the earth and its fullness, the world and all its peoples. It is He who set it on the seas, on the waters He made it firm. Who shall climb the mountain of the Lord? Who shall stand in His holy place? The man with clean hands and pure heart, who desires not worthless things, who has not sworn so as to deceive his neighbor. He shall receive blessings from the Lord and reward from the God who saves him. Such are the men who seek Him. Seek the face of the God of Jacob. O gates, lift high your heads, and grow higher, ancient doors. Let him enter, the King of glory. Who is the King of glory? The Lord, the mighty, the valiant. The Lord, the valiant in war. Glory to the Father, and to the Son, and to the Holy Spirit, as it was in the beginning, is now, and will be forever. Amen. In the name of the Father, and the Son, and the Holy Spirit. Amen. Good morning, and welcome to this special edition, a summer special here on the Sunrise Morning Show. I'm Anna Mitchell, and with Matt Swaim, we've got some excellent conversations to share with you today, all surrounding the themes of summer and, of course, our Catholic faith. Hope you can stick around and enjoy the entire hour ahead. We'll get started right now. It's 2 minutes past the hour. Sunrise Morning Show legal, political, and sometimes cultural analyst Ken Craycraft is back with us now. He's a professor at Mount St. Mary's Seminary, writes for the Catholic Telegraph, and our Sunday visitor. He's author of It's the Hour. Sunrise Morning Show legal, political, and sometimes cultural analyst Ken Craycraft is back with us now. He's a professor at Mount

0: recommendation.
1: Yeah, very famous book, and listeners might already be somewhat familiar with at least the title of it. I think I've even mentioned it on the air, and I discuss it in my latest book, Citizens Yet Strangers. Catholic German Catholic philosopher Joseph Pieper's little book, Leisure, the Basis of Culture. And what Pieper does in there is he says that the West and its obsession with work, or its growing obsession with work and making money, is not the basis for growing culture, but rather the basis for eroding culture. And therefore, we need to reorient our understanding of the nature and purpose of work toward leisure, toward work being the means of achieving the kinds of quiet time that are required for a healthy and vibrant culture to grow and to sustain itself. And what Pieper suggests is that culture and the leisure that contributes to culture is not just doing nothing, but rather work is the purpose of work is to carve out the ability to contemplate higher things, to consider the transcendence that animates the human person in a way that doesn't animate any other living being. And so Pieper, as I paraphrased it in my book, Pieper basically tells us that while work is good, work has dignity, and we have to affirm that work has the purpose of serving others, for example. But ultimately, the purpose of work is to create the conditions by which we don't have to work. That is to say, not all the time, but by which we can take off work in order to contemplate the higher things, art, culture, reading, literature, theater, opera, sports, but most importantly, of course, the worship of God, because without the worship of God, every culture will crumble. And I think that we see Pieper's book, even though it was written about 100 years ago, we see Pieper being somewhat prescient in his prediction about where a culture will go if it doesn't take time to worship God and to cultivate those higher things.
0: Mm-hmm. I mean, if you're working an 80-hour work week and then collapse in your lazy boy to watch the football game and you're too tired to go to church, that's not really the basis of forming good culture. I mean,
1: absolutely. We can't make work an idol, in other words, because exactly. And that's really what his complaint is that rather than worshiping God, we worship work, which really means, of course, that we're worshiping money. Mm-hmm. And so it's a call to quietness, and it's a call to the celebration of all of those things that contribute to the good of the human person, not just his material needs, which of course are important, but to his spiritual and aesthetic needs as well.
0: All right, now you are recommending a new translation of Diary of a Country Priest.
1: I'm really excited about this book, Annie. The Diary of a Country Priest is a very, very famous book by Georges Bernanos, the French philosopher, essayist, theologian, and novelist. Diary of a Country Priest has been available in a translation, but it's kind of a clunky and wooden one, and it's somewhat abridged from the original. This new translation from Ignatius Press is the entire version, the entire French version, in a new translation by Michael Tobin. The Diary of a Country Priest is the what Bernanos does is he takes this priest, who is unnamed, and that way he reminds us very much of the whiskey priest in Graham Greene's The Power and the Glory. This one, though, is told in the first person. It's a diary. So we're reading the diary of this very young priest who is assigned to a lethargic, indifferent, lazy parish in rural France. But unfortunately, his parish is not unique in any of those adjectives. And he finds, as he leaves the seminary and takes up his first position as a priest, that the church is moribund, and he finds himself very frustrated by the lack of depth and enthusiasm and even piety of the local people. And what Bernanos does is he takes the priest and he uses his own illness. The priest suffers from an unnamed illness throughout the novel, and he writes about it in his diary. And what we see is as the priest gets sicker, and we hope for the priest to recover, we see the church becoming sicker. And once again, this is a book that was written over 100 years ago, and yet it still has resonance for the way that we think about and the way that we observe problems in the church today. Another factor in the book, as the priest, the unknown priest, tries to negotiate his way through his ministry, is there's something of a one-man chorus throughout the priest who purports to give the young priest counseling and

0: advice about his ministry. It's an older priest, and he's just called the cure in the book. But all of his advice is nothing but cynical, sort of a Machiavellian advice to just sort of go along and get along and compromise with the compromise that's already taken place. And the illness of the church and the priest's illness sort of go hand in hand in the novel. It's a very powerful and searing indictment of indifference and in our faith and indifference in the broader church. And it's a call for revival of the church through this priest who tries his best to maintain the integrity of his own ministry against all odds. It's a compelling read, a very famous read, and it's a nice, it's not very long either, so it's good summer reading, and I really highly recommend this new translation, especially from Ignatius Press.
1: Nice. You can find that at ignatius.com. Finally, with just about a minute to go here, Ken, a couple of recommendations on World War II for the history buffs among us.
0: Yes, I first of all, the very good one volume biography of Winston Churchill by Andrew Roberts, Walking with Destiny, and then a book called Franklin and Winston by John Meacham. And together these two books give us a really close picture both of Churchill and of the relationship between Churchill and Franklin Delano Roosevelt, which formed the basis of the victory in World War II. And it's their friendship in Franklin and Winston that is so intriguing, because their friendship played a material part in the defense of the West and in the the cohesion of the Allies against the Axis powers. It's an enlightening read, and it's a very whimsical read as well. And again, both Franklin and Winston and Churchill Walking with Destiny.
1: And then Joseph Pieper, Leisure as the Basis of Culture, and Georges Bernanos' Diary of a Country Priest. And bonus, Robin Lane Fox, Augustine, Conversions to Confessions, which we didn't have time to discuss. But we've got Ken's book, which would make some great summer reading, Citizens Yet Strangers, linked at sunrisemorningshow.com. Ken, thank you.
0: Thank you, Annie. Have a great day.
1: Thank you so much. You too. It's a summer special here on the Sunrise Morning Show. We'll be right back.
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6: 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Healing begins with confession, and I just wanted to say that and say thank you, Catholic radio.
4: Sunrise Morning Show continues, and it's always fun to catch up with Bear Wozniak. He's the author of a number of books, including 12 Rules for Manliness, Where Have All the Cowboys Gone? That's his land book. But his water book is A Surfer's Guide to the Soul. That's one of them. We got a little surf and a little turf, and we're going to talk about the surf today with Bear. Bear, good morning.
7: Aloha. Just standing on the beach now, ready to talk with you.
4: You know, it's amazing to me as you are looking out on the waters how many metaphors and stories we have in the scriptures that talk about God and his power over the ocean, or Christ's ability to calm the storm on the seas. You know, you've seen the ocean in all kinds of different states. You've seen it placid. You've seen it rolling. You have surfed on top of it. You have gone and plunged under it. How does the mystery of the ocean help you better understand the mysterious depths of a mysterious God?
7: Well, you know, when I was returning to the Catholic Church, I would read the Office of Readings and read these early church fathers, and I started to realize the depth of the Catholic teaching and the breadth of it is so profound. It was like the ocean, you know, and I'm not saying anything against my experiences for a season when I was in the non-denominational world, but I began to feel like I was swimming in shallow waters, and it's in the deep waters where the clarity and the visibility is so great. And when I returned to the teaching of the Catholic Church, I was like, my favorite word was wow, just the depth and the breadth of Catholic teaching, so profound.
4: You know, it's funny. It's also, you know, like the ocean has like these depths where we know more about the surface of the moon than we knew about a certain part of the bottom of the ocean. But at the same time, you know, when you go to the waters, you see little kids that are playing in the surf, right? Yeah. It reminds me of a quote that St. Gregory the Great has to say about Scripture itself, that Scripture's like a river. It's shallow enough in one spot for a lamb to wade, but deep enough in another spot for an elephant to swim. And, you know, the ocean's kind of like that too, man.
7: Yeah, I know Captain Cook was amazed because, you know, he didn't know how to swim when he came to the Hawaiian Islands, you know, so-called discovered, although there were the Hawaiians had been here for 1,000 years. He was amazed at how the children would frolic in the surf that they would be afraid to you know, even walk out into. And the ocean wants to play with you. And it's kind of like the Holy Spirit says, come on, man, come play with me. Let's go do stuff together. Let's have an adventure together. Come out into the deep. But I remember my first experience is playing in a shore break. I remember the first time I caught a wave body surfing, and it tumbled me, and I didn't know which way was up and which way was down. And there was sand in my ears, and I came up coughing and then surprised that I was alive, and then laughing, and then seeing how the ocean wanted to play with me. Well, in some ways, the Holy Spirit is like that. He wants us to go out with him and have an adventure, get roughed up a little bit, and realize that he's there to help us, and in time learn to go out deeper, you know. And then, you know, the thing that a surfer does is he turns his back on the land, the safety of the land, and he ventures out into the ocean. It's like our boat. I forget who said it, which great writer said it, but he said, a boat isn't meant to be in the harbor, you know. And I think it was Pope Benedict that said, you were not meant for comfort, you were meant for greatness. And greatness in the kingdom of God is love, right? To truly love. So to venture out of that, the comfort of your safety net, and get out into the ocean, studying the scriptures, and then reaching out and ministering the truth of the gospel beyond your comfort zone. When you get outside your comfort zone, that's where the Holy Spirit shows up, and you get to see God do stuff. So get out of the safety of your couch, get out of the safety of your harbor, go out into the deep, and then see, like Jesus said, he didn't say go out to the shoreline and cast your nets. He said go out into the deep and cast your nets. So paddle out deep in your prayer life, deep in your understanding of Catholic teaching, and then be ready and be looking for the opportunities always to share the gospel.
4: You know, it's funny as you're talking about this and getting flipped and, like, buried by a wave, you know, and kind of put in your place a little bit there. You know, it's funny. Some people treat God or talk about God as though he is something that they can possess and manipulate and fit in their pocket, right? But the ocean, I mean, there's no way. You don't possess the ocean. You just kind of immerse yourself in it. And in some ways, that's kind of how it works with the Lord. You know, you don't just like get him in your pocket and pull him out when it's convenient. You immerse yourself in it. And if you think you can control God, try controlling the ocean for practice and see how far you get.
7: There aren't a lot of prideful surfers. The new surfers, the kooks, as we call them, they'll go out there and they'll try to show off, and they'll get humbled, man. The ocean humbles you. Surfers fall more than little children, and the best surfers fall more than the bad surfers because they're pushing the limits, right? So, so getting outside your comfort zone, knowing that you're not in control. And as a soul surfer, I'm a longboarder. I'm not a shortboarder. I don't really care for the nervous way of surfing where you're slashing the wave apart, which is, you know, legitimate way of surfing. But I like soul surfing where you're kind of making the bottom turn and setting the rail and going down the face of the wave and caressing the wave with your hand and just being more one with the wave and cross-stepping to the nose. I think that's the playfulness of the Holy Spirit, is just to, you know, it's not about churchianity. It's about a relationship with Jesus. Let's go play. Let's go surf together. Let's go do the stuff. Not about staying on the shore and taking pictures, you know?
4: Well, the other thing that strikes me too, Bear, and this might be a good way to kind of round out this conversation, is that, you know, when you talk about this comparison with the movement of God and the movement of the ocean is always doing something, right? The ocean is always going in a direction. And, you know, you talk about that idea of riding with the wave and putting your hand in it and going where the wave goes. What would happen if you tried to go in the opposite direction the wave was going as a surfer, right?
7: Right.
4: It's just, you want to talk about the fight of your life. And yet, at the same time, so many of us, you know, don't pay attention to which way God is moving so that we move with him. We want to move our own way and, you know, wipe out constantly.
7: Yeah.
4: At least I do, I can say, from my own experience.
7: Well, not by might, not by power, but by my spirit, says the Lord. And to surf the wave of the Holy Spirit, which is like my book, A Surfer's Guide to the Soul. You know, when I made my first big drops at Waimea Bay, which back in the day was the big wave spot, like 24-foot face minimum there, I dropped in and was like, oh, my gosh, I'm going to die. I even dislocated my finger, dragging it in the face of the wave, trying to stabilize. And then all of a sudden, I had outrun the wave. I'd gone so fast that I outran the face of the wave, and then I had to cut back and get back into the curl, get back in the vortex of the wave. And that's like Christians. We're doing just fine, and then all of a sudden, okay, God, I got this, and then you're not moving in the power of the Holy Spirit. So every morning, got to do that cutback, check in with the Lord, spend time with Jesus, you know, and get ready for the next part of the ride. But we can very easily, what we begin in the spirit, end in the flesh, especially people in ministry, because they get so caught up in the ministry that they forget that their first ministry is to God.
4: Yeah, and after that, it's to their family. And then the other stuff comes
7: along.
4: So, yeah,
7: right. Amen.
4: I got to be reminded of that. I mean, I got to cut back into that wave 50 times a day, Bear.
7: Exactly.
4: It's a constant
7: reminder. And I see that in your... I see it in your posts on Twitter, on X. I always check in with Matt. You always bring me back to the heart of the Lord. Beautiful.
4: Well, it's, you know, that's a struggle there. That's its own chaotic waters, the waters of social media. If people want to get a copy of your book, first of all, let them know what it's about and how they can get it.
7: Well, A Surfer's Guide to the Soul is the one we're talking about. You know, EWTN carries it. Of course, we carry it at schoolofmanliness.com. And wherever you can get books online, it's there. And we'd love to. It's a beautiful book because it really brings... It uses this allegory of the ocean to kind of like bring people along the teaching of Carmelite spirituality, although you kind of really don't know that. But it just kind of brings you along that journey of faith. 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
4: Yeah, and if you've never had a book signed by a bear, then now you would if you got that. 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
10: 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In other words, by virtue of our baptism, we are missionaries sent to witness to the gospel in practical ways through our marriages, our openness to life, the way we conduct our businesses, the way we go to school, entertain ourselves, through our political expression, and the way that we live out there. Is there enough evidence to convict us of being Christians? 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Only then can we fulfill the missionary call on each of our lives and truly be part of the new evangelization.
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1: 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Stephanie, good morning.
12: Good morning, Anna.
1: We've talked any number of times about the Catholic Literary Revival, you, Joseph Pierce,
12: yes,
1: and others.
12: Mm-hmm.
1: I was pleased to read in a new book from Word on Fire called Women of the Catholic Imagination, mm-hmm, about a woman named Josephine Ward, whose last name may, mm-hmm, sound familiar, which we will get to. But first of all, tell us about her pedigree prior to receiving that last name Ward.
12: Yeah, because she's kind of just so part of that whole Catholic revival in England in general, and also part of the Catholic past, because her father is a convert to Catholicism, James Hope Scott, and her mother, Lady Victoria Alexandrina FitzAlan Howard. And notice that last word, Howard. She is a daughter of the 14th Duke of Norfolk, the leading Catholic peer in England, the Earl Marshal, Lord Howard today is the Earl Marshal of England. So she has this great pedigree of not only that, but she grew up in Sir Walter Scott's home, Abbotsford, that great, great monument to him. And so she has this mixture of both the old Catholic and the new Catholic. And she lived in Abbotsford for a time, and she, you know, loved the heritage. She has even had this comment in one of her novels that she used to play as a child among her great-grandfather's coats of mail in hall and shiver with terror on her way to bed. And then she lived in Arundel Castle when her parents died, when she was 8 years old, had both died by the time she was 8 years old. So she lived in Arundel Castle. So there she has the associations, of course, with St. Philip Howard and Blessed William Howard, two of the martyrs of the English recusant era. So, like you say, even before she gets the name Ward, she is deeply in Catholic heritage and the Catholic future.
1: Well, tell
12: England.
1: Us about that Ward aspect of her life.
12: Right. So she marries in 1887 Wilfred Philip Ward, who is the son of another important Oxford Movement convert and friend, kind of St. John Henry Newman, William George Ward. And his story is very famous because he is the one who really suffered greatly from what happened with the Tract 90 during the Oxford Movement brouhaha. He lost his degree. He lost his office. I mean, you know, he gave up everything because he followed the truth, just like Newman did and so many of the Catholic converts. So she marries this gentleman, Wilfred Philip. They have a famous child, one famous child particularly, Maisie Ward, who was with her husband, Frank Sheed, founds Sheed and Ward. But of course, Wilfred Ward publishes many great biographies, including of Newman, of his father, of Nicholas Wiseman. And so he's the great biographer, and then she's the great novelist. So their household was filled with Newman and Manning and Noyes, Belloc and Chesterton before his conversion, and Tennyson. I mean, can you imagine a dinner party at their house?
1: I know. It's just incredible to think about these people all being connected. And she had a particular connection to Cardinal Newman, didn't she?
12: Yes, she did. Because, in fact, on my blog, if people go to the blog post for this, they'll see that that they were, how close she and Cardinal Newman were, because, and Ward, Wilford also, because they both wrote letters to him announcing that they were engaged to be married. So there's just that beautiful aspect of this connection that they have, that she knew what a great gift he was to the church and to them. So there's also that kind of aspect that, and I think she, from what I've read, reading of her novels, it seems like she was a very perceptive and sensitive person to people's lives, and especially with the influence of Cardinal Newman, the importance of conscience and the moral life and the effects that are wrestling, anyone's wrestling with their conscience and what to do and what not to do and what that means for their lives. And that really comes out, I think, a lot in her fiction, at least the two of her books that I've, fictional works that I've read so far. And I hope there's going to be more of them published, because the Catholic University Press of America is got a project to publish the works of Catholic women writers. And they've included one of her works in that their first releases, and they're continuing that work. And I'm going to follow that too and read more books.
1: Yeah. Yeah. It's awesome. It sounds like she's a really good writer. Like, she's not just included you listed off all of these really intense names in the Catholic literary revival period, but she really does hold her own among them.
12: Oh, yes. Yes. I think she's really, really great and very worthwhile to read. And I think particularly the first book of hers that I read, One Poor Scruple, impressed me, because I think it may be even better, although, you know, Joseph Pierce might be mad at me, but I think it might be better than Brideshead Revisited to
1: what?
12: Show to show the struggle of conscience for a Catholic in the, you know, well, this is really, she's at the turn, it's at the turn of the 19th to 20th century, but she shows it in a woman, and it's really great. So
1: yeah, and I'm excited to hear more about that and the other novel of hers that you have read, at least so far. Tell us about One Poor Scruple.
12: Well, I think this is a novel that any adult Catholic could pick up and read, and you do have to do a lot of, it is kind of almost a historical novel for us now, because it was written at the time when English Catholics were just coming back into society after the emancipation in 1829 and the great influx of Anglican converts, including, of course, St. John Henry Newman. And it's all about a Catholic family, formerly recusant Catholic family, who's coming back into English society, and the particular main character is Marge, who is a widow, kind of an unhappy widow from an unhappy marriage, and she is tempted to enter into a great society marriage that also involves her in adultery, because the man that she's going to marry is divorced. And so it's all about this issue, this temptation that she has to take her place in society at the same time as she's struggling with her Catholic faith and this moral issue of marrying a divorced man. And I think one of the crucial things that you find as you read Josephine Ward's description of this whole temptation that she's facing is not only the bad faith of those who she thinks are her friends in society, but also that she is not frequenting the sacraments. She struggles, and she even struggles toward the end of the book when she has reconciled herself to the fact that this is a bad move. She struggles to go to confession. And therefore, of course, because she's not going to confession, she is not receiving the sacrament of the Holy Eucharist. I mean, she does not have that source and support of the grace that she would receive from the sacraments. So it's one of the crucial points that you read when this in this book, is that she is trying to do this on her own. And that's her great tragedy until she finally breaks through. And even then, it's a struggle for her to go to confession. Beautiful image.
1: Yeah. You note in your review of this, which you start by saying you could not put down last Saturday afternoon, that Catholic University of America Press, which has been putting out a couple of her novels, invites this comparison to Brideshead Revisited. What do you think of that?
12: Yes. Well, it is true that because there is this call back to the faith, course, Brideshead Revisited is, you know, kind of a rollicky novel with some great sparks of humor in it. And there's not much humor in Josephine Ward's book, although there is one scene where another character is at the home of the old recusant Catholics, and she's told that she shouldn't read Adam Bede because that's a mortal sin, and that she shouldn't go to Father John Henry Newman as a spiritual advisor and confessor because, you know, he was an Anglican. And so there's a little humor there, but one thing is true is that Marge's conversion almost seems more organic because, I mean, that Sign of the Cross at the end of Brideshead Revisited is dramatic, but hers is kind of part of her whole Catholic background and revival, and it's very Marian and very beautiful. Ooh. So I don't want to give that much away, but it's very beautiful.
1: Now, we don't have much time to get to this last one, but tell us a little bit about Tudor Sunset and what you thought of it.
12: Well, it's a great historical novel. It's set at the end of Queen Elizabeth I's reign, and it is all about a fictional Catholic lady-in-waiting trying to remain true to her faith and also serve and love her queen. And one of the ways that she does finally serve and love her queen is that she hopes for God's grace to save Queen Elizabeth I on her deathbed. As she is dying on the eve of the Feast of the Annunciation, she's praying the Ave Maria at her bedside. And so that's a beautiful image. And there's also a couple of beautiful Eucharistic elements in it. And that is that Meg is finally at one point in the Spanish embassy, and she can go into a church, a chapel there, where the Eucharistic presence is in the tabernacle. And she has not been able to do that, just to sit in the presence of Jesus. And again, she doesn't have that source regularly in her own life, but that really moves her, that she can be there with Jesus in silence and enjoy his presence.
1: That's really beautiful. So I imagine you recommend both of these novels.
12: Both of them, yes, definitely. One's very easy to get. I think you'd have to look around for a used copy of Tudor Sunset, but definitely One Poor Scruple is available from Catholic University Press.
1: Nice, nice. 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
12: Yes.
1: Find it at sunrisemorningshow.com. Stephanie, thank you so much.
12: Thank you. God bless you.
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4: The Sunrise Morning Show continues, and it's always great to catch up with Andrew Pettiprin from the Space Salvi Institute. He's co-author of Popcorn with the Pope. He's one of the few cultural correspondents we keep on very generous retainer around here. It's a cushy gig, a real cushy gig. Andrew, how are you?
17: I'm doing great, Matt. Always good to wake up and talk to you.
4: Yeah, so you've got some summer rainy day film picks, and I gotta say, I was out on the water yesterday doing some stuff out on the boat. I had the place to myself because it was like 100 degrees out. So these can also be, it's just too hot to go outside right now, day film picks. But you had, you decided to go with some classics, right? Yeah. So what's a Hitchcock film that you are going to recommend this summer if it's just not amenable to going outside?
17: Yeah, well, you're right. I live in Texas. It's already really, really hot, and my family and I are just really kind of retreating indoors a lot of the time watching movies. And for me, for some reason, summer always means Alfred Hitchcock, the master of suspense. I just love watching his movies, and we love watching them as a family. And to me, his very best movie for summertime is his 1955 classic Rear Window, starring Jimmy Stewart and Grace Kelly. It's set in a hot New York City summer scene. He's trapped in his apartment, Jimmy Stewart is, because he's suffered an injury, and he's looking out his window, sort of spying on his neighbors as they're, you know, getting out of their non-air-conditioned apartments and hanging out in the courtyard. So really, really just an intense movie, but also a really charming movie, something everybody can watch. It's one of my all-time favorites.
4: And you can't really say that much more about it. Because
17: right.
4: We don't want to give too many things away, but you know, Jimmy Stewart, you know, we give him enough airtime during the Advent and Christmas seasons. We got to give him a little bit of a chance during the summer. You know, if I'm going to list a summer film with Jimmy Stewart in it, I'm going to say The Man Who Shot Liberty Valance. We'll mix that up. But okay, so we've got one also that has actually really interesting religious overtones in a couple of different ways. One that I actually heard sermons preached on in my Protestant days, and that's Chariots of Fire.
17: Yeah. Chariots of Fire, to me, is one of the great summer movies. It's set during the 1924 Olympics. It focuses on two men, Eric Little, who is a Scottish runner, who is a very devout Protestant Christian, and Harold Abrams, who is an English runner, who is Jewish. And it focuses on the two men's trials, you know, their successes, their struggles, whatever it takes for them to succeed. In Eric's case, you know, he just wants to please God. And so everything he does is just kind of an act of gratitude back to God, who's given him the ability to run. Harold Abrams, on the other hand, is all he wants in the world is to be successful. And he ultimately learns kind of the true meaning of success, even while he does experience some worldly success on the track. So Chariots of Fire, and you know, the characteristic music, I just love the movie so much, I can't stop talking about it. It's also on the Vatican film list, so it's a movie that even the official channels of the Catholic Church thinks is something that is worth your time.
4: It's interesting, you know, you look back at all the little nuggets of things that you heard in your evangelical days, or at least I do, and you start to try and figure out where were some of the threads that came together that finally assembled in the picture that became your Catholic worldview. And there's a line that Eric Little says in the film, because I think, you know, for me, one of the biggest conversions was the conversion of my imagination beyond like this essentialist Protestant view of what must I do to be saved, to a what is available to me in this extraordinary world that God has created. That was kind of my sacramental worldview conversion. And there's this great line that Eric Little has in that film where he says, "I believe God made me for a purpose, but he also made me fast.
17: Yeah.
4: And when I run, yes, I feel his pleasure." And that to me is like this big unlocking thing, like that shows that when a sunset is beautiful, you don't have to slap a Bible verse on it, right?
17: Right.
4: you can just be glorifying to God by being itself most perfectly.
17: Yeah, the glory of God is man fully alive, right? And you see that in that movie. And if you can watch that scene where he delivers that line without feeling a lump in your throat, then you're maybe more machine than man, I would say.
4: Well, while we're talking about Lucasfilm here, let's go on to Indiana Jones and the Raiders of the Lost Ark, which was not called that when it first came out. It was just called Raiders of the Lost Ark. Why is this on your summer film list?
17: Well, since I was a little kid, summer has always meant big adventure movies. And so for me, that's always meant the big trilogies like Back to the Future, the original Star Wars movies. in more recent times, the Lord of the Rings films, maybe. But to me, the great summer adventure movies are the Indiana Jones movies. I don't know why. They just feel summery to me, you know, mainly because Indiana Jones is a professor who, you know, presumably it's during the summertime when he's not teaching that he goes off on his adventures. But Raiders of the Lost Ark is, in my opinion, an outright top 10 movie of all time. It is just a perfectly structured movie, great characters. And, you know, for Christians, it is a really interesting movie on a spiritual level. I mean, whenever you show something like the Lost Ark, right, the Ark of the Covenant, and its real power, in a sense, it really confirms our faith. I mean, it's a great movie that, in a lot of ways, focuses on things that matter to us.
4: Well, I would encourage people to go pick up your book, Andrew Pettiford, Popcorn with the Pope, and then check out some of the rest of the stuff on the Vatican Film List. I can't say enough about Raiders of the Lost Ark, but I would encourage everybody also to check out Rod Bennett, who wrote The Apostasy That Wasn't and Four Witnesses. He and his son did a whole YouTube series on their channel, The Popcorn Cathedral, on why didn't Indiana Jones convert?
17: So,
4: that's a fun watch if you want to find more Catholics commenting on Raiders of the Lost Ark. But we've got Popcorn with the Pope and the Space Salvi Institute with Andrew Pettiford linked at sunrisemorningshow.com. Andrew, thank you as always. Have a great day.
17: You too, Matt. Thank you.
4: I'm Matt Swaim. Thanks for listening to the Sunrise Morning Show Summer Special. We'll be right back.
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21: Morning, Matt.
4: So somebody might be listening and thinking, why in the world would we care what a patristics guy from Pittsburgh has to say about what we should listen to on a road trip this summer? Talk a little bit about your own experience in writing and being in the world of music.
21: Yeah, I write music with Dion DiMucci, who's in the Rock and Roll Hall of Fame. And we've been doing this for about 15 years now, I guess. And we wrote a song called New York Is My Home that Dion wanted to be his love song to his city. And he said, well, I'm going to ask Paul Simon to do it as a duet. And Simon said yes right away, loved the song, and recorded it. But I think that all through the discussions, all through the agreement and everything, I never thought it would actually happen. Paul Simon was someone I'd listened to all through my young years, and I knew all of his stuff with Art Garfunkel, and I knew all of his solo stuff by heart. I didn't think it would really happen, and I was in Nashville, Tennessee in a hotel room because I was speaking to the Nashville Dominicans down there, and Dion said, check your email, and there was the recording of Paul Simon singing my lyrics, and also a message from him calling them sublime.
4: Wow. That is pretty cool.
21: And this
4: cool.
21: is coming from Paul Simon. So, well, yeah, that was the first of two songs we did with Paul Simon.
4: Well, if I recall correctly, was the other one Here in America, the song for Sam Cooke?
21: Yes. Yeah, song for
4: so
21: Sam Cooke.
4: So I want to talk about that song for just a minute, and I would encourage mm-hmm. people, before we get into your other playlist songs, to check that one out, because here is a perfect example, I think, of where, when it comes to discussions of for example, racial tension in the United States, we filter all that often through news stories and social media, and it dehumanizes the conversation. It makes it a bunch of talking heads talking past one another. But when you wrote your song for Sam Cooke, which is drawn from Dion's own experiences of touring with Sam, mm-hmm. and realizing that here is Dion, Rock and Roll Hall of Famer, and Sam Cooke, one of the greatest guys to ever do it, and they couldn't stay in the same hotels because yes, Sam was black. And there's one way to maybe have that as an academic conversation or as a political conversation, but having it as a friend singing about a friend really, I think, gets to the heart of something that you just can't get at another way.
21: I agree. And it's funny, when Dion first sent me the demo for that song, the only words in the song were "Here in America, here in America," just the refrain. And I got it, and I think, you know, I'm thinking he probably intends this to be a patriotic song, but you know, all I could think of as he was doing that was his story about touring with Sam Cooke, you know. And it's as you said, you know, Sam Cooke couldn't stay in the same hotel. Sam had to sit on the bus, and they would bring his lunch out to him, so he would eat on the bus because he wasn't allowed to sit in a restaurant with the other guys. The crew, the roadies, could go into the restaurant. The headliner could not, as they were touring the South. So, you know, Dion had told me these stories so many times, and so they were echoing in my head. And I thought, when I got the demo for Here in America, I'm thinking, well, he intended this to be a patriotic song, but it's in a minor key, and it sounds kind of solemn, sad, you know. And and that was the incident that came to my mind. You know, it's from, you know, half a century ago and more, but it's an episode that's still fresh in our memory as Americans. Dion wanted it to end on a positive note, you know, that if Sam Cooke were alive today, he would recognize the progress that he helped to make possible. And that, so that's how we ended the song.
4: Yeah, and how many barriers have been broken through music and sports that have not been broken in other ways, and have caused people to cheer for people they might not otherwise cheer for, or sing along with people they might not otherwise sing along with. So, I mean, this is just a great backdrop for the power of music. But as we go through just a few songs that you might recommend as good road trip songs, what do you want to throw on that list and why?
21: Oh, boy. I'd say the entirety of Paul Simon's Graceland, because that's what we listen to. We also listen to the Proclaimers' Sunshine on Leith quite a bit, you know, when the kids were small. And the kids always loved that. They're both good music. Both CDs are filled with good music. And as I said, the kids love them. We all love them. I love certain Beatles songs. The Long and Winding Road is a great road trip song. And it's profound in its way. And Paul McCartney, who wrote it, has said that it's about something more than a road. It's about something more than a road trip. It's about longing, and a profound longing that's greater than anything that can be fulfilled on earth. This is from the composer himself, and I think that's true. And it hit me that way. I can still remember where I was standing at the time. I was standing at a bus station in State College, Pennsylvania, when I was an undergraduate, waiting for a bus home, and that song just hit me in that way at that time. So that's one. Another one is Salisbury Hill. by Peter Gabriel, which is a beautiful song about freedom and the freedom that comes with detachment. You know, these are spiritual goods that we're hearing these rock stars sing about. You know, whether or not they exemplified them in their lives, I don't know. But I don't know that about most of the literature I read either. You know, the authors go their own way. Let It Be is another one by Paul McCartney that's strongly Marian, I think, in an intentional way. You know, he wrote it about his mother, Mary, who was a Catholic and was buried with her rosary in her hands. But I think that that song has a Marian cast to it, and I think that that's intentional. I discovered John Michael Talbot in the 80s when I was a young man, and his Troubadour for the Lord album has ever since then been the soundtrack of my interior life, especially the songs Holy Is His Name and Come Worship the Lord. I love John's music. It's so smooth, it's so beautiful, it's so memorable. It just puts prayers in my mind, and when I sing along, it puts the prayers on my lips. So, I mean, those are all part of my playlist. I think that Dion and I have done some songs with good spiritual significance. Angel in the Alleyways, which we did with Patti Scalfa, who's Bruce Springsteen's wife. The song I Can't Go Back to Memphis is actually a song about Adam and Eve and the expulsion from the garden. but we disguised it as a blues tune, an upbeat blues tune. I love the song I've Been Watching, which we did together, and which is about a decades-long marriage. You don't often hear love songs that are about a long-time marriage, and that's one. That's one that we did together. The other one is An American Hero, which we did with Carlene Carter, and of course, Song for Sam Cooke, which you mentioned. Those are the songs that I'd have by me and Dion on my own personal playlist.
4: Very cool. Well, you know, I as you're talking about John Michael Talbot, I actually have The New Earth on vinyl here in my office. I keep some of that old school, you know, Christian pioneering Jesus music from that era. Now, when you said Peter Gabriel, I thought for a moment, given the nature of our other segments that you and I do on this show, that you might be quoting from Big Time, where he says, "I will pray to a big God as I kneel in the big church." Or I see the doorways to 1,000 churches in your eyes,
21: yes.
4: Right?
21: Yes,
4: but,
21: yes.
4: You know, it's kind of hard. It is very hard. And even when they're singing it cynically or they're using it as a metaphor for a broken human love, it's hard to avoid at least tapping into spiritual metaphors.
21: Absolutely, absolutely. And I think that it functions that way, especially in a receptive soul that has faith, you know, that we're taking it to a place that maybe the artist intended it to go and just didn't know, you know, didn't have that kind of self-awareness. But those lines that you quoted there are lines of sublime beauty.
4: Indeed. Well, Mike Aquilina, we've got fathersofthechurch.com linked at sunrisemorningshow.com. If people want to check out the albums, the work you've done with Dion, throw the names of those out there so they can go get them.
21: Well, the first album we did together was Tank Full of Blues. Second one was New York Is My Home. And then after that, we did a trilogy of albums, three double albums that we did with special guest stars playing the instruments and singing the songs. In 2020, we did Blues with Friends, which was number one for the year on Billboard's Blues chart. It was also number one in England, and we had a wide variety of friends on that, including Van Morrison and Jeff Beck and so many of my heroes from when I was a kid. Bruce Springsteen was also on that one. So yeah, Blues with Friends, followed by my Stomping Grounds, which also had guests on each and every song. And then we followed that with Girlfriends, which Dion did with women playing the guitars, the lead guitars, and also women singing along with him, and The Rock and Roll Philosopher. And it's the music was written to accompany his book by that title, his memoir of recovery from heroin addiction and alcoholism. So that's the list of the albums we've done so far.
4: Pretty cool summer playlist, if you ask me. Mike Aquilina, thank you as always. Have a wonderful day and a great summer, and we'll talk to you soon.
21: Thanks for having me on, Matt.
4: That'll do it for this special summer edition of the Sunrise Morning Show. For Anna Mitchell and Paul Lockman, I'm Matt Swaim. May God bless you and keep you and grant you his peace.
0: This Monsignor Tom Richter, the Diocese of Bismarck, serving Queen of Peace Parish in Dickinson, North Dakota. On the third Sunday of Lent, we read the Gospel of Jesus cleansing the temple. As we all know, the temple Jesus desires to cleanse is not a building, but our hearts. And he cleanses them, not by repressing what's inside of them, not by abolishing what's inside of the heart, but by ordering it. I once read that the Hoover Dam was the most destructive river in the United States. It destroyed more crops, more property, more livestock than any other. It did more bad than any river in our country. And then the Hoover Dam was constructed. And this same river, with the same energy, with the same force, was now ordered, channeled, redirected. And that same body of water now irrigates more crops than any river in our country. What once did the most bad now does the most good, because it is ordered. Jesus does the same thing with the human heart. As the second preface of Lent says, that Lent is a sacred time which God uses to free us from disordered affections. And he can do that if we give him access. And we give Jesus access to the disordered affections in our hearts by prayer, penance, and almsgiving. And so, dear people, I wish to give you a word of encouragement on this third week of Lent to continue your generosity to the Lord so that he may order our hearts and purify them so that we may arrive at Easter rejoicing in the encounter with the risen Christ. God bless you.
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0: Let's begin this Sunrise Morning Show summer special, praying in praise of God and His creation through Psalm 95. In the name of the Father, and the Son, and the Holy Spirit. Amen. Come, let us sing to the Lord and shout with joy to the rock who saves us. Let us approach Him with praise and thanksgiving and sing joyful songs to the Lord. The Lord is God, the mighty God, the great King over all the gods. He holds in His hands the depths of the earth and the highest mountains as well. He made the sea, it belongs to Him, the dry land too, for it was formed by His hands. Come then, let us bow down and worship, bending the knee before the Lord our Maker, for He is our God, and we are His people, the flock He shepherds. Today listen to the voice of the Lord. Do not grow stubborn as your fathers did in the wilderness, when at Meribah and Massa they challenged me and provoked me, although they had seen all of my works. 40 years I endured that generation. I said, they are a people whose hearts go astray, and they do not know my ways. So I swore in my anger, they shall not enter into my rest. Glory to the Father, and to the Son, and to the Holy Spirit, as it was in the beginning, is now, and will be forever. Amen. In the name of the Father, and the Son, and the Holy Spirit. Amen. Good morning and welcome to this special edition, a summer special of the Sunrise Morning Show. I'm Anna Mitchell, and alongside Matt Swaim, we have some wonderful interviews to share with you this morning, all about our faith and the themes of summer. Hope you can stick around and enjoy the entire hour ahead. We'll get started right now. It's 2 minutes past the hour. Matt?
1: Sunrise Morning Show continues. I'm Matt Swaim, joined by Bear Wozniak, and he's got a number of things out there that you might want to be involved in, including 12 Rules for Manliness, his book, Where Have All the Cowboys Gone? And he's also got a book called A Surfer's Guide to the Soul, and he runs Bear's School of Manliness. Bear, good morning.
2: Good morning. I'm here at the Bitter End Yacht Club, the north end of the British Virgin Islands. We're anchored about quarter mile offshore, but I'm here on the beach with just a moment ago. My feet were in the water, so I think it's legit to talk about the ocean.
1: There you go. And we're going to talk about sharks. You know, a couple of things come to mind. One is that every summer you hear about Shark Week, and Catholic Radio. I imagine that people might be surprised that we've got connections to make. The other thing is, there was this band I used to listen to when I was a young man. It was called Bear versus Shark, and so it only feels appropriate that I should do this segment.
2: Really?
1: Yes, there really was.
2: I want to hear that. Wow.
1: But when it comes to sharks, Bear, some we've got connections to make. The other thing is, there was this band I used to listen to when I was a young man. It was called Bear versus Shark, and so it only feels appropriate that I should do this segment.
2: Really?
1: Yes, there really was.
2: I want to hear

0: But you know, you're when you paddle out, you're definitely in their environment, and hopefully you're not on their menu for that day. And this time of year in Hawaii is when the great whites and the tigers bring their puppies down, and they like to hang out on some of the reefs offshore. But fortunately, not where we surf. We know where they like to hang out. But yeah, sharks are just like puppies until they're not. So you have to always be on the alert because you're kind of like in their territory.
1: You know, you could say the same thing about the near occasion of sin, Bear. It's not that tempting until it is. You know, I was wondering, you know, as we were thinking about this, you know, one of the best ways to not get eaten by a shark is to not put yourself in a place where you could likely be eaten by a shark. And that doesn't just mean, like, locationally, but there's certain kinds of things that you can do that are very stupid around sharks. And just like there's certain kind of things that you can do that would make yourself just, like, in a really bad position to make a bad decision. So what are some of the parallels you've seen with that?
0: Well, I've done that a couple of times. We have a contest here in Hawaii every summer where we basically paddle out where the fishing boats come in, and that means it's sharky water, right? And the hammerheads love to hang out there, and you almost could walk across them sometimes. But fortunately, they're pretty well fed on fish, I guess. And I remember once surfing a spot way down in Baja, Mexico, and there was this perfect wave with perfect tubes, this reef in the near there, and we let's go over there and surf, and we got waves all afternoon long, and then when we came in, they go, you know, that's pretty sharky water, and they pointed at the building, the wharf about a quarter of a mile away, and they go, you know what El Pescador means? It means fish. So sharks like that. There is a lesson to be learned, though, that you don't hang out where sharks are. Sharks like murky water. And you
1: this
0: know,
1: is a spiritual metaphor in and of itself, right?
0: Right. And you know, Satan can come alongside your demon. Come in, you know, come on over here, buddy. Everything's fine. The water's good over here. Nothing bad's going to happen. But you already know that you're going into murky water. It's where you don't belong. You already know it's sharky water. So there's a lesson. I like that you avoid the near occasion of sin. I remember I was surfing with my son. I think I've told you maybe this before with my by my parents' house in Maui, and there'd been a heavy rain, and the water was murky from the runoff, and I said, Jeremiah, maybe we should move. This is kind of sharky water, and so we moved about a quarter mile away, and later that day, someone got bit right where we had been surfing. So, I think it's a point of wisdom with sharks is you avoid, you know, and with Satan and with sin is you just don't hang out with certain friends. You don't go to certain places. You avoid the near occasion of sin. But then the other thing is Satan is on the attack. You know, like things like pornography, it's almost hard to just avoid that because it's coming after you, you know.
1: Let's talk about those murky waters, too, because, you know, that's a great example of how the culture is so just pervaded with, you know, sharks and shark attacks. You know, sometimes people will recommend something to me, and they're like, hey, man, have you seen this show or that show? And I'm like, yeah, I've heard some stuff about that show. I got enough TV to watch, and I don't have that much time. I'm not going to bother with that show.
0: Right.
1: Right?
0: Right.
1: Sometimes it's easier just to be like, yeah, I'm not going to swim in that water.
0: Exactly. There's some shows, unfortunately, they could be so good, and then they got to throw that stuff in, so you just don't watch them. But, you know, the thing is when a shark attack does come, I was watching a World Tour surf contest about 10 years ago taking place in South Africa, and they had jet skis out and drones flying overhead because it's pretty sharky water. And then you see one of the contestants get attacked by a shark, and he starts fighting the shark, which my friend Archie Kalepa, he's head lifeguard in Maui, I was with him once when there was a shark attack, and he hears about it. He goes, shark attack where? I'm on my way. Did he get bit in the butt? And they go, yeah. So what happened is people start to flee from that shark, but what they need to do is turn and punch him in the face. And the Bible says, resist the devil and he will flee. He's supposed to flee from you. So when you're under that attack, when there's lustful thoughts, you got to face him down and punch him in the face. He's a punk. Remember, Satan is called the fleeing dragon. He's a dragon, and his tail is dangerous, but he's fleeing. So the way you deal with the shark is you punch him in the nose because that's the most sensitive. They're very sensitive there, and you fight. And when that attack took place on live TV, this guy's fighting the shark, and his buddy paddles over to help him immediately. He didn't hesitate. Boom! And so when you have a friend that's struggling, it's also our kuleana to say, hey, brah, you know, this isn't a good situation for you. That girl isn't right for you. These friends aren't right for you. This place isn't right for you. You know, we got to fight this battle together.
1: This is kind of funny. I used to work at the Newport Aquarium in northern Kentucky. It's

0: the sort of Cincinnati tourist aquarium, and you know, we used to give little presentations on the sharks, and they would say this very thing: most people don't get attacked by sharks, right? It's just like the weird little circumstances that you allow yourself to get in if you're not paying attention, mm-hmm. and not being smart. But that same advice: punch them in the nose. Sharks can smell a drop of blood in like an entire Olympic-sized pool. And why is that? Because the
1: bigger than that.
0: Yeah, they've got more nerve endings on their nose than you can possibly imagine. They can sense electrical fields and vibrations.
1: Yeah.
0: Imagine how it feels when they get punched there.
1: Yeah, and I don't want to look like a victim to a demon. I want to always be covered in prayer. I want to do my morning liturgy of the hour, pray the rosary, and be ready. But when the attack comes, you have to resist the devil. But we have this tremendous superpower in the Holy Spirit, in the authority of Jesus as the sons of God, to rebuke the enemy, and he will flee. It's like the Bible says, though my enemies surrounded me like angry bees, in the name of the Lord, I surely cut them off. So we gotta stay away from murky water, but when the attack comes, fight, and you'll win it. You'll win it, not by grit alone, but grit and grace.
0: Right. There's a reason that that St. Michael prayer comes in handy, too, because you don't got to do it yourself either. So
1: but you got to make a stand. Yeah.
0: Ask for help.
1: Yeah, thinking about that. Yeah, how Jesus, when he was about to go to the cross, he said, don't you know I could ask my Father and he would send, I think it was 12 legions of angels. That's 72,000 angels he could have sent.
0: Yeah.
1: But he, so we have this tremendous spiritual battle to fight too, but our guardian angel is with us, and God can send angels to protect us. So just fight the good fight.
0: Indeed. Bear Woznick is the author of a number of books, including one called A Surfer's Guide to the Soul. You can also find his 12 Rules for Manliness book linked in the show notes at sunrisemorningshow.com. Join his man cave as well. Bear, thank you as always. Have a great day.
1: Aloha. Yeah, aloha.
0: I'm Matt Swaim, and you're listening to the best of the Sunrise Morning Show. Back after this.
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6: Joining us again on the Sunrise Morning Show is Father Philip Larray from Humanity 2.0. Good morning, Father.
7: Good morning, Annie. Great to be back on the show.
6: It is great to have you back on the show. And, you know, people are always looking for summer reading recommendations around this time. And so it would come as no surprise that media outlets would want to give their readers or their listeners some summer reading picks. We do it here on the Sunrise Morning Show all the time in the summer months. So there were a couple of fairly high-profile newspapers, and I'm sure a lot of smaller ones too, that published a syndicated special summer section, which included a summer reading recommendation list. Sounds innocuous enough, but what went wrong?
7: What happened is that they used generative AI and they made up a lot of books that were completely false. The technical term for this is called hallucinations, and that is when an AI comes up with an answer to a query which is completely artificial. They make it up. Now, if you don't check it, you don't realize this. This is really nothing new. We've been at this for a while now. And OpenAI has stated that they're trying to solve this problem. But I think the amazing thing about the story that you're covering now is that it fooled really smart people. And it was in a major news outlet that presented completely made up book titles to an expert committee. It's easy to fool someone who's never read anything, but these guys are professional yeah. readers, and to fool them, I think was, you got to hand it to the AI. It's brilliant.
6: Yeah.
7: But it was wrong.
6: So. Yeah. I mean, this is really interesting to me because the New York Times article on this. Now, the New York Times did not publish this section. But others like the Chicago Sun-Times, which I'll talk about in a moment, did. And but the New York Times article on this issue makes the point that the descriptions of these fake books sounded plausible because they were real authors that were recommended, and these descriptions really made sense based on things that those authors had written in the past. Now, I'm curious to learn more about these hallucinations, as they're called. I mean, how does a trained AI come up with titles and descriptions that aren't real?
7: It looks for statistics and probability. And so it matches the name with descriptions of possible books. And that's what it did. It's getting really good at this too. Some people say that this means that the AI is learning or that it understands. Well, I choose to not use those terms because it's not really doing that. What it's doing is crunching numbers concerning relationships or comparisons. And it is really good at doing that. But I think that's much different than understanding or delving into the meaning of something. Now, I think eventually we're going to get beyond this. They're going to get good at not doing that. But right now, it's one of the vulnerabilities. I think the New York Times article also mentioned that the generative AI doesn't understand truth. Mm. And I think that's the important thing here. It doesn't know the difference between what is true and what is false. And that's a huge difference. That is something I think specific to human beings, and that we should concentrate on that in order to separate ourselves from what an AI is doing from what we are doing.
6: Well, I mean, thank God that this was something as innocuous as summer reading recommendations. I mean, I'm sure the authors did not appreciate this, and this is a very real journalistic issue and an ethics issue, but like no lives are at stake here, thank God.
7: No one died.
6: No one died. Yeah, nobody died here. But this is a really important point for us to remember. I mean, you know, like maybe the journalist who asked, now the New York Times says that it's the AI Claude is probably the system that this journalist used to come up with this list. Maybe he just didn't ask the question precisely enough and Claude just decided to come up with plausible things instead of real titles. Who knows if Claude could have found the real titles to actually recommend, but the learning lesson here, I think, or one of the learning lessons is that we need, if we ourselves are going to be using AI, that we need to be fact-checking AI.
7: Yeah, make sure you check. There have been a few rather notorious court cases where lawyers used generative AI to come up with past cases that would prove the innocence of their clients. And if you check them out, they're all fakes. And a couple of judges did, just through intuition, checked them out, and they found that they were completely invented, and they threw out the case. So lawyers are learning also to be sure and check. But let me give you a small example. I was asked to write – well, I am writing a book, and I won't tell you for whom. And I asked ChatGPT to give me an outline, an abstract and an outline for a book of this nature. And it came back with about a five-page outline and abstract with references and everything. And I sent that to the editor, and he approved it.
6: Oh, my gosh. Wow.
7: And then I sent an email right away saying, no, this is fake. It's generated by AI. I'll write the book, but I'll do something different.
6: Oh, wow.
7: But that just shows you that these AIs are getting really good at what they're supposed to do.
6: Wow. Wow. Well, just quickly, 30 seconds. You got one title that is real that you would like recommend for summer reading,
7: yeah.
6: Father?
7: David Chalmers. I'm reading a book called Reality Plus, and the subtitle is Virtual Worlds and the Problems of Philosophy. So as you know, I teach philosophy, so David Chalmers is one of the foremost experts in this issue. And it's an eye-opener. He knows a lot about the theme, and it's a great book. I recommend it. Chalmers.
6: All right. Well, we'll link that up at sunrisemorningshow.com. Father, thank you.
7: God bless you, Annie.
6: Thank you so much. You too. 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
8: I'm Father Richard Kunst with a Papal Minute. Some people's stories may be based more on urban legend than on fact. One such story involves the immoral and obese Pope Alexander VI, elected in 1492. On May 6, 1503, the Pope watched the funeral of his overweight grandnephew, Cardinal Juan Borgia Lanzo, from the window in the Vatican. "This is a bad month for fat men," he said, and just at that moment an owl flew through the window and flopped dead at his feet. "Bad omen, it's a bad omen," he cried, and ran back to his apartments only to die himself 12 days later. At the exact moment of his death, on the 18th of August, 1503, people on the street reported seeing several devils fly out of the window of the dying Pope's room. This has been your Papal Minute. 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
9: 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And so, the old rivers, they let the earth shape their course rather than plow their way through. So, like, we become mature in the spiritual life when we allow God to shape our hearts versus force our way through what we want.
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0: The Sunrise Morning Show continues. I'm Matt Swaim, along with Sunrise Morning Show legal, political, and occasionally cultural analyst Ken Craycraft. He teaches at Mount St. Mary's Seminary. He's author of a book called Citizens Yet Strangers from Our Sunday Visitor. And today, we're going to get his summer playlist. Ken, good morning.
12: Good morning, Matt. Good to be with you. Always happy to talk about music.
0: Yes, and is it even summer if you're not listening to the Beach Boys at some point? I mean, you talk about branding. The guys figured it out.
12: Absolutely. And you know what? When Brian Wilson died, one of the true icons of American music died. Yeah, let's talk about the Beach Boys, because they defined summer music, didn't they? And they redefined what pop music is in the 1960s as well, because the Beach Boys were often imitated, as they say, but never duplicated. They were truly a unique band. And Brian Wilson, may his soul rest in peace, was the genius behind that group.
0: You know, it's interesting with the Beach Boys, you know, you get almost like the doo-wop surf and safari kind of thing going on. And it evolved. I mean, it evolved big time. By the time you get to Pet Sounds, you've got 5 million layers of music going on with each track.
12: And that's what really is amazing about Pet Sounds. You know, we talk about the wall of sound type of sound that Phil Spector initiated a little bit later than the Beach Boys. But Brian Wilson actually sort of invented the wall of sound notion before the so-called wall of sound with this remarkable album, Pet Sounds, truly a revolutionary album. And Matt, you're able to appreciate that album more than I am, because as a musician, you can hear things that I don't hear. What I hear is music that I love and that makes me happy. It's always in a sense of elevation and a sense of optimism, which in some ways is surprising, because Brian Wilson, you know, was not always the most optimistic person, and he suffered with mental illness and depression over his life. But Pet Sounds is a revolutionary album, and the song God Only Knows, which is sort of the heart of Pet Sounds, is perhaps Brian Wilson's greatest song, not lyrically, because lyrically it's not really all that remarkable, but rather for its musical layering. And the way that he combined what musicians would look at on a sheet music and think are contradictory phrases, musical phrases, and contradictory keys even, and yet Wilson's genius made it work. I saw a clip one time of somebody pointing out to him that God Only Knows doesn't work musically when you look it out on the paper. And Wilson said, yes, but it works in my head. And indeed, it worked on the record, too. And it's just a wonderful record, Pet Sounds, and a wonderful track, God Only Knows.
0: I believe that, okay, so there's the there's a keyboard, there's a harpsichord in it, there's a French horn, there's flutes, there's clarinet, there's a bass clarinet, there's violins, viola, cello, a 12-string guitar is in there, of course, a bass, sort of a sparse drum set, there's an accordion in it, and it switches time patterns.
12: It switches time patterns. I think also, Matt, I think there is an empty orange juice can in there as well. So he looked for anything that would give him the sound that he wanted, much like Tom Waits, sort of an heir to that type of layering of sounds.
0: Okay, so Pet Sounds in the mix, and now we go to Bob Dylan, who, of course, has lots of interesting things to say about theology and philosophy and culture. I know he's your guy, so which album are you recommending?
12: He is my guy, and I'm recommending Blood on the Tracks. And I have to say, Matt, that the reason I chose this was because it's the first album that I really got to know by Bob Dylan. Now, of course, he had been, by 1975, he had been recording for about 13 years. And in fact, this was his 15th studio album, even by 1975. But as at the time, 12-year-old, it was the first album that I really got to know of Bob Dylan. And of course, it contains classics that everybody recognizes, and that is sort of a staple of American music, such as Tangled Up in Blue, Simple Twist of Fate, and Shelter from the Storm. These are songs that people who don't even know that Bob Dylan wrote them know the musical phrasing, and they know many of the words as well, because these are sort of synonymous with Bob Dylan. But I have to say that the song that strikes me the most on this record is one that would never be played on the radio, because it's 8 minutes and 51 seconds, and that's Lily, Rosemary, and the Jack of Hearts. And it's this sort of morality tale about sort of a gambling house and a house of ill repute in the Old West. And it's a hilarious song, but it also carries a strong sense of the morality of revenge and of jealousy, and the inability of people to forgive, and the inability of people to understand other people and the havoc that it brings. So Lily, Rosemary, and the Jack of Hearts on this terrific album, Blood on the Tracks.
0: 4 years later, he would release the first of his, what they call his Christian trilogy, right? Slow Train Coming,
12: the first album
0: in that one. And, of course, it's out of that trilogy that we get one of my favorite Bob Dylan tracks, which is You Gotta Serve Somebody, right? It may be the devil.
12: It may be the devil or
0: it may be the Lord.
12: Lord.
0: But You Gotta Serve Somebody, which is, you know, riffing on an actual teaching of Jesus that no man can serve two masters. Do you see any seeds of that in this particular album? Some of the stuff he's wrestling with on Blood on the Tracks?
12: Oh, absolutely, and especially in the song Shelter from the Storm, because Shelter from the Storm has a certain Christological imagery in the song. And so even in 1975, you can see movement toward a deeper faith. Dylan was always, even before his conversion in 1979, Dylan always incorporated biblical motifs and other kinds of religious imagery in his songs. And Shelter from the Storm, from Blood on the Tracks, is the perfect example of that. And if you listen that that song and read the lyrics and listen to the lyrics, you'll hear and see those Christological allusions and a sense of well, as the song says, shelter from the storm, bringing one in from the cold, bringing one in from the storm, from the tempest that shakes up one's life. And and so already before his conversion, yeah, we see seeds of it, I think, even in that song and that album. And I think Idiot Wind as well from Blood on the Tracks also has hints of that as well, because Idiot Wind is all about alienation. We can't even feed ourselves, he says, and Idiot Wind blowing around my skull. So the sense of emptiness and alienation for which Dylan was looking for a solution. And I think, you know, as you say, he found that solution in 1979 in the album Slow Train Coming, and then a couple of albums after that.
0: Yeah, when you listen to Shelter from the Storm, what you hear is a guy who is, like, grasping at it, right?
12: Exactly.
0: It's sort of like a reaching for it. But rather than talk about Bob Dylan for the next 3 hours, I'm going to make you talk about some classical music that you want to include on the playlist as well.
12: Yeah, I wanted to include something from prior centuries, and actually just a slight correction. It's a late Baroque, early classical.
0: Oh, okay. All right. So that's how it's going to be.
12: George Frederick Handel's Water Music. Handel was born in 1685, and that's why he came in at the end of the Baroque and the beginning of the classical era. But in any event, he was a German composer, but he immigrated to England and became a British citizen. And Water Music is the album that I recommend today, because Water Music is written for summer, to be played in the summer. It was commissioned by the King of England, George I, and it was played actually on the Thames. So the first performance of the Water Music, the musicians were loaded onto a barge on the Thames, and the Thames followed the king down the river and entertained not just the king, but also the crowds gathered along the river as they went. And they went up the river toward Westminster and then back down the river toward Chelsea, and the band played the song both ways. And historians tell us that they played for 4 hours. I don't know if they played the Water Music for 4 hours and just played it over, but the Water Music is summer music. And so it has a lightness and an airiness and a sense of the feeling of summer and of water, being on the river or being on the bank of the river. Now, I do want to make one note about this recommendation for summer listening, and that is, if listeners want to listen to the Water Music, find a period instruments recording. About 30 years ago or so, there started a movement called early instruments or original instruments or period instruments. And this is a movement that tries to recreate the sound as an 18th century listener would have heard Water Music or other music composed in that time. So they use period instruments literally from that period. They use gut strings rather than nylon or metal strings, and they use smaller ensembles, because the age of the big orchestra came 100 years after. And yet, if you hear the Water Music on typical standard recordings, you hear it with a big orchestra, but that's not how Handel's audience would have heard it. They would have heard a very small orchestra, almost a chamber size orchestra, and of course they would have heard it on instruments of the period. So there are lots of good options for period music. Trevor Pennock is one, John Elliott Gardner is another, Christopher Hogwood is another. All three of those composers have very nice period instrument recordings of the Water Music, and it really is a delightful listen for a hot summer day.
0: All right, well, just a minute or two left here. Let's throw in one more folk rock album.
12: Yeah, Gillian Welch is one of my all-time favorites with her writing and singing partner, David Rawlings, and they produced an album called Woodland Studios. It's named after the studio that they own in Nashville, Tennessee, that was almost entirely destroyed by the tornadoes that swept through Nashville. And so the song is about loss and rebuilding. It's about longing for what was, but hope for the future of what can be. And the song really captures the grief that they experienced by having their entire studio almost destroyed along with all the equipment and musical instruments, but also the hope and optimism of rebuilding. So Gillian Welch and David Rawlings, Woodland Studios, which is the next in a superb albums by this incredible duet. You might call them Americana, you might call them alt country, you might call them bluegrass, but whatever you call them, their music is delightful. And this album is an album of hopefulness in the face of tragedy, and it's an album about overcoming adversity and overcoming it in a way that puts one's face toward the optimistic future rather than facing the disastrous past.
0: All right, so we got Ken Craycraft's four picks for the summer listening, the road trip, or however you happen to listen. Gillian Welch and David Rawlings, Woodland Studios, Beach Boys' Pet Sounds, Bob Dylan, Blood on the Tracks, and Handel's Water Music. Ken Craycraft, we've got you linked at sunrisemorningshow.com. Hope people maybe pick up your book, Citizens Yet Strangers, this summer as well. Have a great day. We'll talk to you soon.
12: Thanks, Matt.
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0: 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Rita, good morning.
21: Well, good morning, and I think you're going to love our subject.
0: I'm excited about it. Cucumbers coming in strong this time of year. Well, there are a lot of people who planted cucumbers and didn't realize what they were doing, and now they have taken over everything, and they got more cucumbers than they know what to do with. But there may be people who don't realize cucumbers are actually in the Bible. So where do they show up in the Bible?
21: Well, in several places. One that's probably most familiar, and one of my favorites, is in Numbers, and we've talked about this before, Matt, in chapter 11, when the folks were escaping Egypt, and they were complaining that they didn't have any of the delicious fish that they had in Egypt, along with cucumbers, melons, leeks, onions, and garlic. So they were not happy campers at the time. And then there's a verse in Isaiah in chapter 1, and I wanted to know if you would address that, because you explained that one so well.
0: Well, there's a number of ways to think about this, but it says in Isaiah 1:8, the daughter of Zion is left as a cottage in a vineyard, as a lodge in a garden of cucumbers, as a besieged city. Now, if you've ever tried to grow cucumbers around the rest of your other plants and you don't do a good job of trellising them, then your garden is a besieged garden because those cucumbers will go everywhere, right? And that's kind of an image that you have there of Israel just being tangled up in a whole bunch of vines.
21: Yeah, and I just think that so when you tell us about it like that, it's so visual
0: it's
21: to
0: vivid.
21: Me.
0: Vivid, yeah. Obviously, that's an image that would have resonated with the people of Israel because they ate cucumbers. So how do they eat them?
21: Yeah, they did. And it was one of the most popular foods at the time, and actually so valuable that watchtowers were built in the fields so they could protect the crops against thieves, believe it or not. And as far as how they ate them, I have to believe they ate seasonably, like most of them fresh. But I have a feeling, too, they probably preserved them by pickling them with vinegar. And if I were there then, I would have thrown some dill in there, another popular Bible herb. But they also ate them with barley cakes, and that really made a complete meal. So they were really a good part of their diet.
0: The origin of the cucumber sandwich right there in the Bible. So in terms of the varieties of cucumbers you can get today, it seems like infinite varieties of cucumbers out there. But what were the kinds that were probably growing in the times, you know, that we're reading about here?
21: Well, you know, boy, this was some research to be done, Matt. I found out that some scholars believe that the cucumbers back in Bible days, likely what we call the snake cucumber, not the prettiest kid in the patch, for sure. It's a very light green. It's a Mediterranean cucumber, and as it grows, it's sort of shaped like a snake. And instead of a regular cucumber flavor, it's got a real lemony flavor. I'm thinking you might like that one.
0: I would love to try one of those. I've never grown one of those, but I should check them out. I tend to not grow cucumbers because all I have to do is go away for a week, and then the next thing you know, everything's completely out of hand. That being said, cucumbers, they are crunchy, they are refreshing, they are good cold out of the fridge. Are they good for you? Because there's not a lot to them.
21: Yeah, they contain a lot of water, so it's really a good way to hydrate, especially this time of year. But they also have, people might not know, Matt, anti-inflammatory qualities. They have some vitamin C, too, so that's good for skin and immune system and everything else. And here's the deal. The skins and the seeds are even more nutritionally beneficial than the flesh, which a lot of people always take the seeds out and take the skins off. But again, when you think of fiber, they're a great source of fiber, and you know that helps our digestive system. So cucumbers are all around a great veggie.
0: Well, much like it's been said about an athlete or two, you can't stop them. You can only hope to contain them. I suppose the same principle can be applied to cucumbers. It's possible to grow them in containers instead of having them take over the garden?
21: Yeah, you can, but you're just going to have to fertilize and water them more because, you know, their growth space is limited. And usually we plant them in hills, and that acts as like a reverse trellis because they have a pretty long root. And then the hill allows the vines to sort of tumble down gently over the hills. Again, water is really important.
0: Well, what about waxed cucumbers? What's supposed to be going on there?
21: Well, you know, here's the deal with that. The organic cucumbers, if they do have a wax, it's usually non-synthetic, so you're good to go. But there's a big debate now whether the wax on cucumbers should be peeled, you know, regular. And I used to think yes, but now I'm thinking, I know it's safe to eat, and it's really hard to remove that wax. So basically, if you're concerned, I always just say equal amounts of clear vinegar and water for those hard-skinned veggies. It may not remove the wax, but it'll remove any bacteria. And, of course, the wax is safe to eat. People just feel funny about, you know, because it's wax, but it's okay.
0: Well, we were talking about spa waters recently, and you mentioned like a very strange cucumber tip, and a couple people emailed me saying, what was that weird tip that Rita shared about rubbing cucumbers on cucumbers? So if you could, just share that with us again.
21: I love this one. My mom used to cut the ends of cucumbers off and then rub them on the cut part, and when we asked them, she said, oh, it takes the bitterness out. And I've always done it because I know she's up in heaven watching me, but I really never understood it, like the food science behind it. And one day I was watching TV and there was a professional chef on, and she cut the ends of the cucumber off and rubbed them. And then she said, if there's acid in the cucumber, when you rub the cut end on the cucumber, you'll see a little bit of foam. And if there's no foam, then the cucumber supposedly has no acid. Anyway, as I said, Mom called it bitterness. Professional chefs call it acid. Now, you don't have to do it, but it's sort of a fun way to learn some food science. And, yes, I still do that.
0: Well, there you have it. There you have it. All right, so a lot of people trying to figure out what in the world to do with all their cucumbers as they come in. You've got a washtub pickle recipe, and you've shared it before, and it's a very easy one that even kids can do. But I'm very curious about these sun pickles. Tell us about those.
21: I knew you would be. Mary Rudloff's solar dills, they're called sun pickles, and she was a German woman, and as I say all the time, she's up in heaven with my mom probably making a batch of these. It's an old-fashioned recipe, and what you do is you actually take some cucumbers and you put them, you cut them up, put them in a jar after you soak them in a little salt water. And then what you want to do, you're going to put some dill in the jar and some water and some cider vinegar and some salt. And then you're going to top all that with, believe it or not, some rye bread, usually
0: Yeah,
21: two
0: this is
21: pieces.
0: The part that's crazy. Why would you put a slice of rye bread in a pickle jar?
21: Well, I think it has something to do with the yeast, but I remember Mary telling me you can't use any other bread, so rye bread it is. But anyway, you sit those in the sun and you cover them, and sometimes if you want to replace the bread, you can do that. But after about 3 days, if you look at them, the cucumbers start to turn a little bit yellow, and they actually, I wouldn't say ferment, but they really almost finish up in the sun. And after the third day, you take the rye bread off, and then you just put the pickles in the fridge. But they're so delicious. They remind me of like a Claussen pickle that you buy in the store. But again, a very old-fashioned recipe and one I do every year just because it's fun and it's easy, you know, no canning at all. And then the washtub pickles are fun too because, as you said, the little ones can help and those are put in the refrigerator as well.
0: Well, you know, that would make sense to me. The flavor-wise, it makes sense to me because, you know, rye bread goes with tart things and vinegary things, right? Everybody who's eaten a Reuben knows that. Right, so the caraway seed's probably a nice fit with that. I'm going to have to try this, Rita. This looks cool.
21: Yeah, I think you'll enjoy it, and you'll be surprised at just the chemistry that goes on in the sun, plus the taste. So it'll be fun for you.
0: Well, we have talked before about easy ways to make a kind of a fancy summery drink by putting slices of cucumber and some mint leaves in some water, which is extremely refreshing. We've talked about your tabbouleh recipe before. And that's a great way to incorporate cucumbers in a great summer cold dish. But I want to know about this cucumber avocado salad recipe you're sharing, because this feels like it's got summer written all over it.
21: Well, it does. And I know once you make it, you're going to be fooling around with the recipe. Really easy. And all you do is you take some chopped cucumber, some sliced scallions, and some avocado. You mix that in a bowl. Sometimes I'll have some grilled corn. I'll throw that in and maybe some torn salad greens. And then the dressing is really easy. It's mayonnaise, lime juice, salt, and like sriracha, like a hot sauce.
0: Now we're talking.
21: Yep, I knew it. You pour that over there, mix it all up, and then I like to add a big handful of chopped cilantro. Really summery, really fresh, and really delicious.
0: So I see scallions in there. I don't have scallions, but I recently came into some garlic scapes. Would a garlic scape work as a substitute there?
21: Boy, that sounds delicious. My next batch will be with garlic scapes. Those are really unusual and seasonal, so use them up when you got them.
0: Sounds good. We've got abouteating.com linked at sunrisemorningshow.com. Thank you, as always, Rita. Encourage people to go check out your recipes, and we'll talk to you soon.
21: Yep, next week, Matt.
0: Thanks for listening to the Sunrise Morning Show Summer Special. We'll be back right after this.
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6: Brennan Hodges back with us now on the Sunrise Morning Show. He's Darwin from the Darwin Catholic blog, author of If You Can Get It, a great summer read from Ignatius Press, and also a contributing editor to The Pillar. Good morning, Brendan.
26: Good morning. Great to be on with you.
6: It is great to have you. So it's time for some summer reading picks from you, and I gave you a rather specific assignment in this regard. Summer reading for boys. I know you've got a few boys yourself. You were once a boy yourself, and I knew you would follow this rule, so I didn't state it outright. Summer reading that wasn't like Captain Underpants or Dog Man. So you've got three books to recommend for parents to pick up for their boys. Tell us about The Winged Watchman.
26: Yeah, so I sort of picked these in order of age, and The Winged Watchman is probably for the youngest set. So think of this as about an age 10 kind of read. This is a historical novel by Hilda van Stockholm, a Catholic author, and it's out from Bethlehem Books. And it's about a boy named Joris who lives in Nazi-occupied Holland. So it takes place during World War II. He's got an older brother who can remember before the war, but Joris can't really remember before it. It starts off with a dog that he finds and is taken care of, so kind of classic boy and a dog kind of story, but it's about the adventures that he has, both as his family is trying to survive the Nazi occupation. They end up hiding a little Jewish girl from a neighboring family who is left with them, and he becomes involved with a downed English airman and other kind of war-related adventures.
6: Wow.
26: And it's named after a windmill, the Winged Watchman, which is sort of an abandoned windmill that he goes and visits at times.
6: Now, she wrote a number of books, did she not? Would you recommend any of them, or is this one just particularly good?
26: She wrote a number of books, and really they're all very enjoyable family reads. I would say this is one of her best, and it is, it's got a boy main character, and it's they'll hit different ages, but this is a good sort of young end sort of book for about a 10-year-old boy.
6: Awesome. Okay, now tell us about One is One.
26: So One is One by Barbara Pickard is a Newbery Honor book. It's set in the Middle Ages, and it's about a boy, Stephen Bouville, who would really like to grow up to be a knight. His father is a country gentry, a minor nobleman and a knight, and his older brothers are knights. And Stephen is intended by his family to go into the church. They want to send him to a monastery where he'll learn to be a monk and pray for the rest of the family as they go about their lives as medieval noblemen, and he really wishes he could be a knight like his older brother. So it follows him both as he spends some time in the monastery and as he spends some time trying to become a knight as his older brothers are. It's definitely a little bit of a more mature book, so this is maybe for age 12 to 13. There are some darker things that happen in here, but it's again, a very Catholic-centered book, and I think has a really interesting portrayal of the way that he addresses being pushed into the monastery and then eventually having to really think himself about what a vocation is, what he's called to do in life.
6: Cool. I've never heard of this one. That sounds awesome. So, wait, what age did you say again? 12 to 14?
26: Right, 12 to 13.
6: Okay, awesome. And then finally, one that I think many people have heard of, if not read themselves, Watership Down.
26: So Watership Down, probably, again, like a 12 to 14 kind of age. Really here, there's some violent content, if you can believe it, in a book which is entirely about rabbits. But really, the main thing is this is a novel written for adults, so it's got more of an adult prose style. It's definitely longer, but it's really a great book. This is a classic from the 70s, and it's by an English author, Richard Adams, and it's about a group of rabbits. And these are not like Beatrix Potter rabbits who wear jackets or... Redwall kind of rabbits who pursue medieval adventures. These really are rabbits. They live in holes. They steal lettuce. They are kind of rabbits as if rabbits were sentient and had their own culture and mythology. So one of the rabbits has a vision of sorts. He's a slightly mystical rabbit that something terrible is going to happen to their warren where they all live in burrows in the ground, and this is all around a mysterious board which the humans have put up, which has writing on it, which the readers can understand, say that there's going to be a housing development here, and the rabbits have no idea what the board means, but a group of rabbits decide to set off from the warren and find a new place to live, and you really would not think of a book about rabbits as being sort of a solid and mature book for boys, but honestly it has a lot about leadership and society, and it's a really well-written book with admirable characters. It's obviously the one which does not have an explicit place for Catholicism in it, unlike the other two that I talked about, but I think it does take virtue seriously, and it's a worthwhile to read.
6: Awesome. So The Winged Watchman by Hilda Van Stockham, which is for younger boys around 10 years old, and then the other two for 12 to 13-year-olds. One is One by Barbara Picard and Watership Down by Richard Adams. The three recommendations from Brendan Hodge, who is an author himself. You can pick up a copy of his book if you can get it. We got it linked at sunrisemorningshow.com. Brendan, thank you.
26: Thank you.
6: That'll do it for this special edition of the Sunrise Morning Show. Hope you've enjoyed the last hour. Connect with us anytime via sunrisemorningshow.com, where you can get access to our podcasts, our SoundCloud page, as well as the Sunrise Morning Show mobile app. Again, that's sunrisemorningshow.com. For Matt Swaim and Paul Lockman, I'm Anna Mitchell. May God bless you and keep you and grant you his peace.
3: This Monsignor Tom Richter of the Diocese of Bismarck, serving Queen of Peace Parish in Dickinson, North Dakota. On the third Sunday of Lent, we read the Gospel of Jesus cleansing the temple. As we all know, the temple Jesus desires to cleanse is not a building, but our hearts. And he cleanses them not by repressing what's inside of them, not by abolishing what's inside of the heart, but by ordering it. I once read that the Hoover Dam was the most destructive river in the United States. It destroyed more crops, more property, more livestock than any other. It did more bad than any river in our country. And then the Hoover Dam was constructed. And this same river, with the same energy, with the same force, was now ordered, channeled, redirected And that same body of water now irrigates more crops than any river in our country. What once did the most bad now does the most good because it is ordered. Jesus does the same thing with the human heart. As the second preface of Lent says, that Lent is a sacred time which God uses to free us from disordered affections. And he can do that if we give him access. And we give Jesus access to the disordered affections in our hearts by prayer, penance, and almsgiving. And so, dear people, I wish to give you a word of encouragement on this third week of Lent to continue your generosity to the Lord so that he may order our hearts and purify them so that we may arrive at Easter rejoicing in the encounter with the risen Christ. God bless you.
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0: the kingdom of God.
1: Into the church. Well, then he'll be baptized as a king.
0: Right. Be super awesome.
1: Yeah.
0: That's great. Have you figured out godparents yet?
1: My sister and brother-in-law, Sarah and Drew.
0: Okay. Mm-hmm. Fantastic.
1: Yep.
0: That's one thing that we, the other day I was like, hey, Haley, because, you know, Mary was born and we baptized her like seconds after she was born. Mm-hmm. Right. And so we didn't have the ceremonial aspect of baptism mm-hmm. at that time. And the other day I was like, hey, do we have godparents for Mary?
1: You know, dude, I have wondered about this many times. Can you nominate godparents after the fact?
0: After the fact, like post-ceremonial or post, not ceremonial, but post-sacramental godparents?
1: Yeah, and like, do you need to have a...
0: Another
1: ceremony where... Because, you know, the godparents and the parents, they take... make the profession of faith mm-hmm. on behalf of the child. Mm-hmm. And so do you need to do that, you know, with a priest?
0: I know there's priests that listen to our show. So if you listen to our show, let us know, because that would be nice to know.
1: Yeah. Because Mary is not the only child out there in this situation who's baptized in a rush.
0: Right. Yeah. So that's awesome, dude. Congratulations. Number 7. We are way behind on our baby bottles.
1: Yeah, I know. It's like, hey, Juan, you need to get on this, because we need to do for Louis Ambrose, and then we need to do it for Mary Colette, and then we need to do it for Joshua Benedict.
0: So those who are listening for maybe the first time or something, like, tell them what we mean by baby bottle.
1: Okay, so we started this tradition a long time ago. It's awesome. You should totally do this with your own friends. Every time one of us has a baby, we get together, we buy a special, more expensive bottle of whiskey. You know,
0: we pull our money together.
1: Yeah, pool money together and get together just in honor of that child. And, you know, it's just the men. And it's just a great tradition. It's a way of bonding families together. Right. That, you know, here we have this close knit group of friends, and it sort of blends friends into family, you know, in a very, very natural and awesome way.
0: And typically we sign the bottle with the name of the baby. So,
1: yeah,
0: that way we remember which baby it was with which bottle.
1: Yeah.
0: Which you think at the beginning, you're like, oh, I don't need it. We'll remember this. But when you have 7 kids, I have 6 kids. Yeah. Juan has 6 kids.
1: 6, yeah. And it's like, what bottle was that for which kid?
0: Right.
1: Like, I don't know, dude. That was a long time ago.
0: So that's a good tradition, I think. That's fun.
1: Yeah. So in honor of that, we're talking about gratitude tonight.
0: Yes.
1: Just because I've been having a very grateful week. You know, every time a new baby comes into the family, it's just, you're just looking at this little tiny person.
0: Right.
1: And they're just utter helplessness, knowing that the Lord has entrusted. What an unworthy gift for His creation to be entrusted to you, a sinner, and someone who's just not, you're not worthy. You don't deserve. You know, you're not entitled to children. Mm-hmm. And so it's just such a, it's just one of those moments that always makes me really step back and think about life and just, and how blessed we are. In fact, one of the things I like to say when people ask me how are you? It's good to have, you know, that's just a very like casual small talk. Hey, how's it going? How you doing? Good. You know, I always like to say, when people say, you know, how you doing? I always like to say, oh, better than I deserve, I'm sure. Because it's a different answer. It kind of catches people, puts a smile on people's face. It's like, oh, okay. Yeah, I am. And it also hopefully makes them stop to think about, like, I guess I am better than I deserve too.
0: Right. We have Jim here this evening. We're recording on a different night than we normally do because obviously of

from the beginning of the letter of St. Paul to the Romans. Paul, a slave of Christ Jesus, called to be an apostle and set apart for the gospel of God, which he promised previously through his prophets in the Holy Scriptures. The gospel about his Son, descended from David according to the flesh, but established as Son of God in power, according to the Spirit of holiness, through resurrection from the dead, Jesus Christ our Lord. Through him we have received the grace of apostleship to bring about the obedience of faith for the sake of his name among all the Gentiles, among whom are you also, whom are called to belong to Jesus Christ. To all the beloved of God in Rome, called to be holy, grace to you and peace from God our Father and the Lord Jesus Christ. The word of the Lord. The Lord has made known his salvation. Sing to the Lord a new song, for he has done wondrous deeds. His right hand has won victory for him, his holy arm. The Lord has made known his salvation. The Lord has made his salvation known. In the sight of the nations, he has revealed his justice. He has remembered his kindness and his faithfulness toward the house of Israel. The Lord has made known his salvation. All the ends of the earth have seen the salvation by our God. Sing joyfully to the Lord, all you lands. Break into song, sing praise. The Lord has made known his salvation.

Locum. While still more people gathered in the crowd, Jesus said to them, "This generation is an evil generation. It seeks a sign, but no sign will be given it except the sign of Jonah. Just as Jonah became a sign to the Ninevites, so will the Son of Man be to this generation. At the judgment, the Queen of the South will rise with the men of this generation, and she will condemn them, because she came from the ends of the earth to hear the wisdom of Solomon, and there is something greater than Solomon here. At the judgment, the men of Nineveh will arise with this generation and condemn it, because at the preaching of Jonah they repented, and there is something greater than Jonah here."

The gospel reading for Mass today is relatively short, only four verses, and yet it is loaded with significance for the people of ancient Israel. And in this short passage, Jesus invokes several figures from the scriptures.

0: We're talking today with miracle hunter Michael O'Neill. Michael, is there a particular miracle that stands out from the rest for you personally?
1: Well, there are so many miracles around the world that I find inspiration in, and getting to travel to these places in the Explore series. And I think that the access that we've been given to the Eucharistic miracles of the world, that has been particularly moving to me, whether it's in Lanciano or in Tixla in Mexico or Buenos Aires in Argentina or in Sokolka or Legnica in Poland. And we've done episodes on these for EWTN television and programs for miracles of the Eucharist. To me, those have been the most incredible moments for my faith. I do love seeing miraculous icons of the Virgin Mary or the incorrupt saints or otherwise, but being in the presence of the Lord, which is already a miracle, the biggest miracle we have on earth, and then to be in the presence of a miracle on top of a miracle, those Eucharistic miracles, and to be have been given such amazing access to those places by the priests at those sanctuaries and locations, those have always been the most special of all the miracle locations that I visited.
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11: Here's your Real Presence Radio weather forecast for the Sioux Falls area. For this afternoon, we're looking at mostly sunny skies, highs topping out near 85, and south winds gusting up to 20 miles per hour. Slight chance of showers and thunderstorms for tonight with partly cloudy skies, lows around 70. Then sunny skies on Thursday, highs in the upper 80s. If you would like to underwrite the weather segment on Real Presence Radio, please call 877-795-0122. I'm NOCAST meteorologist Corey Holrath.
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